0: What does the fish say? What does the moon feel like? Join Sean Klein at 17:30 Universal Time on the fourth Friday of every month to hear something fascinating about science, music, history, or whatever. It's Odds and Sods right here on the Global Voice.
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0: Hello and welcome once again to the Global Classical Hour on the Global Voice Radio for All. Sean Klein here with you. And a couple weeks late for Cinco de Mayo, we have Mexican composer Manuel de Sumaya, who was a late 17th, early 18th century composer, 1678 to 1755. He wrote the first Italian-style opera in the New World, and his music was on the line between Renaissance and Baroque. But before we get into the music, of which I have four pieces, we'll hear Manuel de Sumaya Musical Moments with Philip Brunel, with a bit of a bio, about 8.5 minutes.
1: Hello, I'm Philip Brunel, artistic director and founder of Vocal Essence and organist choirmaster at Plymouth Congregational Church in Minneapolis. Each day, I've selected a composer that's had a role to play with these two organizations, and today it is the Mexican composer Manuel de Sumaya, born in 1678, died in 1755. Now, folks, you just have to realize what was happening in Mexico at that time compared with what was happening with the Pilgrims up here and the days of early George Washington. It was a very fascinating, very elevated thing going on in the churches down in Mexico. Sumaya, Z or S-U-M-A-Y-A, was born in Mexico and would be regarded as the most famous Mexican composer of the colonial period. His music is really the culmination of both the Baroque style in the New World, but it also had hearkenings back to the Renaissance idea. He was the chapel master at that big cathedral that you know is in the Zocalo, in the center of Mexico City. And then in 1738, to the consternation of the folks in Mexico City, he moved to the cathedral in Oaxaca. Now, the reason they were bothered by this, I think, was that not only did he have a choir that he had trained, but he also had an orchestra. I mean, there was nothing like this happening, folks, in the USA at that time. He had an orchestra in the cathedral of strings, trumpets, other instruments. All of this was going on. So then he moves to Oaxaca and makes the same.

Same thing happened down there, a real blending of the old Renaissance and the new Baroque. He wrote a lot of music, and one of the things that I find fascinating is that most of it we didn't know about until recently. A professor in California, Craig Russell, has spent many summers down in Mexico in all of these churches searching for the music that is, you know, hidden away, tucked away in some closet, music of Mexican composers of this period. And Sumaya is one of those composers. We knew he existed, we just didn't know all of this music. So Sumaya wrote a set of lamentations. As you hear a little bit of this, you could just imagine, oh, maybe that was composed in Italy, or maybe that came out of Germany. No, it came out of Mexico. This is the beginning of the Lamentations of Jeremiah.

You can see what I mean. It's wonderful music that sounds very much like it came from the Renaissance, say in the 1500s, and yet, of course, this was something composed in the 1720s. He also did a piece called La Bella Incorrupta, but before that I'm going to mention a piece called Sol Fa de Pedro. It was a piece that he wrote as a test in if you wanted to get into music school. And so it was called Sol Fa de Pedro, the text which translates, Peter's solfeggio is the lament. Let the world listen to see if it isn't so. Since the warbling of its voices knows how to unite the harshness of his feeling by the chromatic explanation of the tender and harsh beating that Peter describes in his lament. And so you have this wonderful kind of music that, again, sounds very much like the Baroque period. But the piece that I want to play for you is a piece that was written in 1725. Just think of that time. And it's a piece called La Bella Incorrupta. It was written because of the festival of the apparition of Our Lady of Guadalupe. And if you've been to the Cathedral of Guadalupe, there's the new cathedral, but of course there was back then the old cathedral, which because of earthquakes, etc., is a little shaky. The ensemble singers of Vocalescence sang there 2 years ago, and it's really a wonderful experience to be in that space. The form of the music is what's called a villancico, which was a popular song with rustic themes, and it was a thing back then that in order to convert the folks who did not know Christianity, you would help them to understand religion by using this form. The text just says, the uncorrupted beauty, meaning the Virgin of Guadalupe, the destroyed ship has yielded his salvation. So what you have is this kind of dance piece, and then there's a verse, and then the dance keeps being repeated. But here's the music of this villancico, La Bella Incorrupta.

Now, while that's going on, then there's a lot of things like... But always that kind of lovely dance, wonderful kind of feeling going through to the end. And then, as I mentioned, there's the little verse that comes in, quite different. So you get this...

0: And then when that finishes, you go back to your dance. Music of Manuel de Tsumaya. It's wonderful, joyful, happy music. Have a wonderful day.
1: And now for the first couple of pieces by Manuel de Tsumaya, Lamentations or Lamentaciones de Jeremías Profetas, 1717, recording by Chanticleer. And both of these first recordings are by Chanticleer, conducted by Joseph Jennings on their album Mexican Baroque, 1994. Then we'll hear Celebren Publiquen, a 1997 recording, vocal ensemble Chanticleer, orchestra Chanticleer Sinfonia, conductor Joseph Jennings.

and two pieces by Mexican composer Manuel de Sumaya, performed by Chanticleer and Chanticleer Orchestra, here on the Global Classical Hour on the Global Voice Radio for All. Sean Klein here with you, and now two more, starting with La Bella Incorrupta, or the Incorruptible or Incorrupted Beauty, and this is by Keene Vocal Consort, Keene State College, Matthew Lees, director, Daniel Carberg, harpsichord, continuo, Cameron Robinson, sound. And then we'll hear Misa a Ocho de Tercer Tono, performed by Capella Cervantina, Horacio Franco, from Música Barroca Mexicana, Volume 2, Esplendor de la Catedral de México, The Splendor of the Mexican Cathedral, 2000. And that will be five songs: 1 Kyrie, 2 Gloria, 3 Credo, 4 Sanctus, and 5 Agnus Dei.

And we've been listening to music from Mexican composer Manuel de Sumaya here on the Global Classical Hour on the Global Voice. Sean Klein here with you. And we started with La Bella Incorrupta song. And then we heard Misa a Ocho de Tercer Tono by Capella Cervantina. Horacio Franco, conductor from Música Barroca Mexicana Volume 2, Esplendor de la Catedral de México, 2000. And I hope you enjoyed all the selections today, and we'll see you this time next week, right here on the Global Classical Hour, on the Global Voice.

0: and experience the soothing and mystical sounds of wind chimes. TGV Productions presents Wearing the Wind as Rings, a four-track album of wind chimes created by Nessa Glenn, featuring several sets of metal and wooden wind chimes. Four tracks for four winds and four seasons. Autumn and the West Wind gives a sense of falling leaves in a zephyrous breeze. Winter and the North Wind experience the crystalline sound of falling snow and the magic of the winter season. Spring and the East Wind, the world awakes to new life as the new leaves rustle on the trees to spring storms. And finally, Summer and the South Wind have a cool drink and drink in the gentle breezes in the shade of a tall tree. Wearing the Wind as Rings, now available on iTunes and other download retailers from TGV Productions, simply the best.
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3: Oh, hi there, it's me again. 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
3: Seems someone has sent me a box. On it are written just two words. All sorts. 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
2: While war and scandal dominate the news, here in the real world, climate change is amping up the pressure in the Middle East and around the world. 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He has over 1,700 videos with almost 10 million views on YouTube explaining new climate papers and developments as they come out, including real-time events. 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
3: Hello, Alex. It's always a pleasure to join you.
2: It's pretty hard to get my brain going on science papers about eddies in the Pacific when I'm wondering whether parts of the Middle East will just blow up today or whether it will be tomorrow. So I thought maybe let's start with the Middle East, even though that is not the most important climate story. But we do have Tehran was already in such an extreme drought. They were talking about moving the capital. Their water supplies are basically dry. And we also have papers coming out showing that extreme heat mixed with the humidity that the Gulf countries can feel is already too great for humans to be able to stand, to be able to work outside. So it's very dangerous. What are your comments about sort of how the climate and this terrible war are mixing together?
3: What comes first to my mind is we're not really sure, you know, how this is going to proceed. There's still some people that think the U.S. is quietly preparing for a ground invasion of some sort, maybe of the islands off Iran or something. But I think if they do that, it will be a colossal mistake because they'll be defeated by the heat there. I mean, it's spring. We're heading into summer there. The temperatures, you know, reach tremendously high levels. If you're wearing a lot of equipment, carrying a lot of weight, trying to walk along the ground there, I mean, you're going to succumb very quickly to heat. You're going to get heat exhaustion, heat stroke, you know, even die a few days out there with the heat that there is in the forecast for that region. You know, very, very warm temperatures, very, very high humidity. We know about the wet bulb temperature, tolerance of the human body is a lot lower than we thought it was. So I think that could become a huge issue. Of course, if we're talking about global food supplies, I mean, everybody's kind of focused on the oil, and actually a lot of countries are realizing how dependent they are. And orders for clean energy, whether it be solar, wind, batteries, electric cars from China have skyrocketed just in the last few months, and we know why. People want to reduce their dependence on fossil fuels. And the other thing, well, the other things that come through the Hormuz Strait are fertilizer. Of course, fertilizer.

0: directly on reduced yields in crop production.
1: Well, and there's another horrifying possibility in the Middle East, and I hope this doesn't happen. It has not happened, and we'll see. But there have been threats to knock out the electric systems in Iran, and Iran has said, well, we'll knock out all the electricity systems in the Gulf states. So we're talking Kuwait to the UAE down to Saudi Arabia, and it's not hard to knock out those small power systems. And they are hybrid. They are linked up to their water desalinization plants. So when you knock out one, both go. So let's picture both cooling electricity and water disappear in the Gulf countries. There would have to be a mass evacuation of some sort when May and June come along. Temperatures go up to 45 degrees, and they've already found killer humidity running along the Persian Gulf during those times of year. So that's a very bad scenario if it should happen, and people are threatening to do it already.
0: Yes, absolutely. And the latest thing is, I think there's something like 7 main fiber optic cables which carry the backbone of internet, and they run right up along the coast and through the strait. And Iran has said, you know, we knock out those fiber optic cables, we cut off internet to all those countries in the Middle East, Dubai and Qatar and all these countries would go dark internet-wise. I mean, they rely heavily on these fiber optic cables, these massive cables. So that's a real weak point. And if Iran actually carried through on that threat, it would be utter catastrophe because there's huge business transactions going through those regions to the, you know, especially to the United Arab Emirates and Dubai. They become kind of financial capitals and so on. So that would just shut everything down. And, you know, Iran could easily do that. So I think at this stage, you know, Iran's playing with really good poker cards, and I think Trump is realizing his hands are getting weaker and weaker. And also, China's learning tremendous amounts of things from, you know, how the U.S. is doing things. And, you know, we can talk about China separately, but, I mean, they manufacture most of the goods in the world. If you look at 419 manufacturing areas, products, you know, the UN has a list of all the different products and categories. You know, China is producing a third to a half of many of the products in those categories. They're making stuff for the entire world. A good example, a couple of years ago, the U.S. had five ships that they were making, the whole country. China was making 1,800 ships.
1: I want to get to one of your most recent videos. A new report came out about heat and agriculture. And, of course, we all need food very much. Would you give us a quick summary of some of the main points in this study? Who did it and what's in it?
0: There's a new report and press releases saying global food supplies, and they're talking about crops, livestock, fisheries, even trees, like fruit trees and nut trees, they're being pushed to the brink by extreme heat. The Food and Agricultural Organization, the FAO, combined forces with the WMO, the World Meteorological Organization, and they produced this report describing in detail, first of all, what extremes in terms of heat waves and drought are, where they're occurring and how often and so on, how they're getting much worse. And then they look at how it's putting global food production on the brink. So they look at a lot of different details. They even look at the effect on the workforce of people that have to be out there to out in the heat to farm and so on. And they did a complete analysis of that. It's pretty dire stuff. I mean, they argue that extreme heat events currently threaten the livelihoods and health of over a billion people. Those are people associated. That's 1 in 8 humans on the planet. They look at livestock, they look at crop yields, like they mentioned, maize has gone down about 10%, the yields in some regions, wheat about 8%. And it's a 108-page report that just came out Wednesday, April 22nd. So I did a video on it, of course. You know, if something new comes out, what does Beckwith do? I go and do a video on it, right? So it's pretty dire stuff.
1: Yes, it's a big global picture, but the thing, too, is that I think that some people in the wealthier countries tend to think that, okay, we're going to be running short of food and it'll be mostly poor people in Africa or India who will pass away, unfortunately. But actually, it is a world food market now. And when there's stress, as we just found out with oil in the Middle East, prices go up everywhere and food availability becomes a problem, and especially for the poorer people in the United States, for example, who are already buying their food.

0: on buy now, pay later, or credit cards, or just not buying enough food at all as inflation strikes. So I think we have to take these big studies seriously about what's happening. Now, I want to go on to another paper that you covered, and this got very personal for me because a couple of days ago, it was 85 degrees here in Fahrenheit, 29°C in April. That's pretty warm for Canada, but okay, it happens. The very next night, it dropped down to 24 degrees Fahrenheit, minus 4 Celsius. Right back to winter, we had to start up our fire again. So you did coverage of something, and your title was Rapid Flips Between Warm and Cold Periods, Weather Whiplashing in a Warming World, New Research. What's going on there?
1: I mean, what we're in now, you know, the spring is kind of like lots of meteorologist type. They call it like the shoulder seasons, you know, the transition from winter to summer and vice versa. And we're talking about higher latitude regions. I mean, in Ottawa here, we're at 45 degrees north. It all comes down to the pattern of the jet streams, really. And we've talked about, a lot about Jennifer Francis's original work. And, you know, we've learned a lot more since those papers were first published by her. I think she's still doing papers in that area. But basically, you know, as the Arctic greatly warms, we get a slowing down of the jet streams and it gets wavier and stuck in place. So we get increases in the frequency, severity, and duration of extreme weather events, and also they happen in places they haven't before. So what's happening this time of year, you know, we can look at the polar vortex, which is the upper atmosphere wind patterns circling the Arctic, and then occasionally they get really elongated, and then they feed back into changing the jet streams, which lie at the borderline between the lower atmosphere, the troposphere where we all live, and the stratosphere. Sometimes you get a very strong dip in the jet stream, and that can go very, very far south and bring a cold, chilly temperatures deep down in the U.S. And then, as the jet stream changes orientation, then you're under ridges and very high pressure and very few clouds and very intense heat. And then you can get a switching or a weather whiplashing from one state to the other very quickly, and we're seeing that an awful lot. Every time I think winter's over in Ottawa, you know, it goes into a freeze. We get two or three nights at minus five Celsius or something. And, you know, it actually even snowed just like 2 days ago. It was 24 degrees Celsius one day. The next day, on that night, it went below zero. And then it was snowing in the morning. You know, snow didn't stick around. So, and also, we're getting very bad flooding of the Ottawa River. The watershed north of where I am in Ontario, in Ottawa, is just the ground's laden with water. We had tremendous snowstorms dumping huge amounts of snow, so there's a very extensive snowpack. Many northern Ontario cities like Sudbury and stuff, major cities, are getting flooding. They're under emergency flooding warning. So we've had one sort of peak, I think, in the Ottawa River height. A friend of mine lives along the Ottawa River. So 2019 was the worst flooding year, followed by 2017, followed by 2023, and then this year, I think, has potential to surpass it all when we get the melt from the high, far northern regions and that water plug comes down, because I don't think we've seen the worst of it yet. And it's almost like the tide coming in. But, I mean, these are all 1-in-100-year events that I've described. So 4 1-in-100-year events since 2017, it tells you the climate has shifted, right? We're not in a... But, you know, we've talked about the food and the effect of heat on livestock and stuff. We've touched on that. If the AMOC shuts down mid-century, then we won't recognize this planet. Stefan Ramsdorf, there's some new papers on the risk of AMOC shutting down. I mean, basically, if this goes, like, think of it. I mean, where it rains now, it rains somewhere else. Temperatures are different. The northern hemisphere north of 60 degree latitude north would drop in temperature 7 degrees Celsius. Southern hemisphere south of 60 degrees south would raise 6 degrees Celsius, right? Everything is different. Where, you know, where we grow crops today would be problematic to grow crops with this climate shift. So the rainfall in areas conducive to growing crops would shift from where they are now, and then it can take decades to century to build up soil. in those regions. So we basically are going to have massive global food shortages if the AMOC shuts off. And that's not even considered in these new papers that we've been talking about, like the one on food and heat waves and stuff. So we're really, you know, pushing against all these limits of climate. And climate's dropped off the news, as you and I know. I mean, other stuff takes over. The billionaires who run the media and stuff, they don't even want to talk about climate. Some of them are even massive climate deniers.
0: Yeah, everything's just fine. I believe it was Trump said the other day that the planet is actually cooling, and we've got all these graphs and maps, and people experience it. It's just not like that at all. You also did a video, which I didn't quite get the importance of, but you did. You titled it, "My Most Important Video in Years, Oceanic Uptake of CO2 Enhanced by Mesoscale Eddies." Now, first, I bet you most of our listeners are not clued into mesoscale and eddies. Well, you know, what's that?
1: Well, my favorite, I'm not a complete vegetarian. Occasionally, I indulge in bacon and eggs. My favorite breakfast dive locally, 5 minutes walk away, is called Eddie's Diner. And I've been going there for years. That should have clued me in, Eddie's, right? But anyway, we're talking about ocean eddies. We're talking about swirls in the ocean. They're anywhere from 50 kilometer in diameter to, say, 400 kilometers in diameter. There's five main western boundary currents in the world. That's in the western ocean basins, and that includes the Gulf Stream is the one we are most familiar with. And then the Kuroshio Current is the one off Japan. And then there's three in the southern hemisphere, the Agulhas south of Africa, the Brazil Current east of South America, and the Eastern Australian Current, which is off the east coast of Australia. So those are very strong ocean currents. And when you get very strong movement of water on the surface, it drags water beside it, and it causes these rotational eddies. And you've got some moving counterclockwise, some moving clockwise. In the northern hemisphere, if you take your right hand and you trace the movement of the current, say, in 100-kilometer diameter eddy, you trace it, your thumb points downward. So that type of eddy is pushing water downward. So the water at the surface is low in nutrients, it's higher temperature, and the sea surface height actually decreases within that eddy because the water is being pushed down. And it goes down hundreds of meters. So any carbon dioxide absorbed in the water, this dissolved inorganic carbon, gets sequestered deeper down in the ocean. So those are clockwise eddies in the northern hemisphere using your right hand. And if it's counterclockwise and you trace your fingers, your thumb points up, right hand rule, those eddies are upwelling. So that's colder water brought up from below. And that colder water from below has, so they come up and you get phytoplankton blooms in those regions. But the sequestration of carbon is lower. So we know the overall the oceans absorb about 25-26% of all the emissions, all the CO2 and greenhouse gases we put up in the atmosphere. The oceans do this for us year in, year out. So where is that being done? And we don't really know all the details. Most people aren't even aware that most of the carbon capture is from these eddies. Everybody kind of assumes, probably like I did, that it's the global thermohaline circulation, you know, where the water descends to the ocean floor in the Arctic and Antarctic and it completes the whole ocean cycle. But that also sequesters carbon, but a lot of it is done in the eddies. So the eddies aren't included in most climate models because they're too small. They're not large-scale features for the climate models. So I'm talking about in that video and a prior one how we can actually, if we put iron in the ocean in those eddies that have downwelling, we could stimulate massive phytoplankton blooms and greatly increase the carbon we absorb by those eddies into the ocean. So I think there's a lot of hope that we can draw down vast amounts of CO2 in the atmosphere very quickly if we're smart about it. Like I think the potential there, I think the science would work out. You know, it's still to be determined for sure, but it's really an engineering problem.
2: Alex with climate systems specialist Paul Beckwith.
0: And then we have a lot of chatter in the media about whether a super El Nino is developing, and I know James Hansen has something to say about this as well. I'm a little cautious because we have what's called the spring barrier, where it's really difficult to tell what the strength of the El Nino will be. So what are your thoughts about this?
1: The spring barrier is kind of a... First, there's a couple things. Typically, the ENSO, El Nino Southern Oscillation Pattern, it's a swing between El Ninos, which are where the warm water gets sloshed across the Pacific. It causes a lot of warming in various places. And then the opposite is the La Nina, where the warm water is all compressed on the western part of the Pacific Basin. This is near the equator, right? So that, you know, every 2 to 7 years we go through this cycle, but climate change actually seems to have shifted the nature. Like instead of being sloshed right over to South America, the warm water tends to stick more to the Central Pacific and the, just east of the central line, you know, longitudinally. So the nature of the El Nino is changing. We've had some very, very powerful El Ninos, like 97, 98, I believe, is like the super El Nino, the mother of all El Ninos, if you like. And we've had, you know, some big ones. I mean, there was a big one 2014, 2015. There was one just a couple of years ago that was, you know, moderate one. So there's a whole bunch of different groups around the world trying to figure out, you know, what's going to happen. And most of these groups are kind of converging to say, we're going to have an El Nino towards the end of this year, 2026. It'll extend into 2027. And some of the models a couple months ago started saying, we're going to have a super strong El Nino, you know, and it's going to change. It's going to ratchet up temperatures, and it's going to be, you know, it's going to be, everybody's going to talk about it and know about it. And this work was from Copernicus, and they have one of the best models. So people were skeptical. It was one model out of 15 or something, and then another one started showing strong El Nino. So we really won't know for sure for a month or two, you know, and then we'll be past that sort of prediction barrier. But the signs are all showing we're going to have at least a moderately strong El Nino, possibly even the super one. And if we do, you know, the last time a super one occurred, you know, our global average temperatures, we went over 1.5 degrees for the average for 3 years in a row, bracketing, you know, after that El Nino was over 1.5. Some months we hit 1.6, 1.7. So the idea of this one, if we do get a super El Nino, we're probably looking at 1.8, 1.9 degrees. And what we saw from the last bunch of El Ninos over the last couple decades is once the temperatures are ratcheted up, you know, and the El Nino passes, we don't go back down to where we were without the El Nino. Like the background of temperature rise is still accelerating. Greenhouse gases into the atmosphere is accelerating to record high levels, and we're all, you know, accelerating the wrong direction.
0: You also tend to talk about the books you're reading. Any thoughts there?
1: Yes, the most highly recommended book that I've read recently is by this guy named Dan Wang, and it's called Breakneck is the main title, and it was just published summer of last year. It basically compares China and Western countries. He argues it's a very strong case that China is really an engineering state. It's run by engineers. There's engineers in the Politburo, which runs the policy of the country. 24 members, and they all have engineering background. And many of them, they're not just run-of-the-mill engineers. Like, they're engineers of an entire steel plant or a chemical plant. And basically, even the premier of China has a chemical engineering degree, and he went to the best science school in China. And so basically, they run their policy and their five-year plans and stuff as engineers. Now, this is good when you're building stuff like bridges or high-speed rail or cars or whatever, right? But it's very bad when you think you're so smart that you can do social engineering, like the one-child policy, even zero COVID, you know, which worked the first couple of years. But the one-child thing they kept in from 1980 to 2015. Most people don't realize that. That policy was in place in China. You know, it didn't work in everywhere, but it really cut down the rates. And now it looks like China has so few new babies coming along that their population could drop in half, but, you know, in the next 50 years, say, from what they are today. you know, India surpassed them in population. But like they treat people like chess pieces, right? Well, let's build the Three Gorges Dam. So let's forcefully move 1.5 million people. And when I say forcefully, they actually gave them very generous buyouts. Their place was going to be submerged. It's not like they really had a choice. So when China, you know, does a big high-speed rail or all these projects, they just move people. The U.S., in contrast, is a lawyerly society. We know who runs the country. It's mostly lawyers in the Senate, in the House. The presidents, they have legal background. And this started to become a thing after the environmental crisis in the 70s and 80s. You know, rivers in the U.S. were catching on fire. Chemical plants were polluting vast areas. Smog, they had no pollution controls. Your car broke down and you needed a new car. Well, you dumped your car in the river, right? There was no limit. So lawyers started to come in from Yale and Harvard and stop all that stuff. But they got so much power, and now they earn more money than, like, sports players, right? Many of these lawyers, they cater to the very wealthy. They treat the very wealthy very well, but then other people really suffer. But, you know, how do you build a new road or bridge or anything in the U.S. now? It takes three or four times as long as it should, and it's, like, double the budget, and the know-how for manufacturing is pretty much vanished, not just in the U.S., but many Western countries. But see, there's also good things, because if the Chinese government put in a five-year plan, let's reduce CO2 in the atmosphere. Guess who does most of the study on the ocean eddies and all that sort of stuff? It's Chinese scientists.
0: Paul, could you just tell us the title of that book again, slowly and clearly?
1: So the book is called Breakneck, China's Quest to Engineer the Future by Dan Wang. Highly recommended. Very, very important. I did a couple of videos on it, and I'll do some more when I talk about eddies. And then Tim Lenton has a new book called Positive Tipping Points. You know, he's sort of the expert on tipping points, and I'm reading that book, How to Fix the Climate Crisis. And then Bill McGibbon has a new book called Here Comes the Sun, which is also excellent. And it goes into a lot of detail about, of course, wind and solar and so on. I'm writing a book. I'm almost complete, actually, almost finished.
0: What is your book going to be about, Paul?
1: Well, it's going to be about a lot of the things that we've been talking about. One of the things that annoys me these days is when, you know, people talk about climate a bit, and then they say, well, we have to cut our emissions and stuff. You know, you look back to the 70s, and we're saying the exact same things then. They're saying them now. You know, if you look at greenhouse gas levels in the atmosphere compared now to then and the rate of increase today, I mean, that obviously, like, how can people say that and actually believe that we're actually going to do that? So this is, you know, I have to talk about the three-legged bar stool and, you know, we need to pull carbon out of the atmosphere, we need to cool the planet, all those sort of things. So the book will be about where we are now with climate. Obviously, you know, you can go change light bulbs and plant trees and do all this stuff, but this has obviously not done anything since the 70s, since the first Earth Day. You know, it was just Earth Day. Yeah, but what can we do? What can we actually do? And there's some really good science-supporting things that we could do. So, you know, there's a group called the Climate Restoration Alliance. You can just Google, look at their homepage. I mean, they have an idea that we can draw down vast amounts of CO2 using these ocean eddies, for example. So there's lots of ideas and things. And, you know, I think, you know, when we talk about collapse of society, I think we're really referring to Western societies. I think China, who manufacture most of the goods in the world, they've been building for reliance for decades. That's their whole thing. 45 years they've been working. How do we make our society more reliant? And if they decided that they wanted to do the three-legged bar stool type things, you know, in terms of cooling the planet and sucking out vast amounts of greenhouse gases, I think that's a country that would just go and do it. Suddenly we'd look and say, hey, how come the CO2 levels aren't increasing 2 or 3 ppm per year? How come they're only increasing 1 or 0.5? You know, a few years later, wow, they're actually starting to go down. Like, what's going on? And then we'd realize that China is doing this in their northern oceans off their coast. You know, no red tape, no lawyers. They just go and do it, try it. It's an engineering thing. It's perfect for engineers, right? There is hope on that front. And I put my hope in China. ability, you know, technical know-how, engineering knowledge, et cetera, to actually do these sort of things. I don't have hope that Western countries would negotiate and agree to finally do whatever. There's just too many lawyers, too much red tape, too much bureaucracy. It would never happen. But, you know, China could stick it in a five-year plan and just go and do it, and then the world would say, whoa, thanks, China, eventually, maybe, I don't know. I mean, people are so fearful of China, and it's a black hole to most people. They don't want to even hear or contemplate that they could actually, you know, what they're doing.
0: They are doing amazing things. I have a friend who has been in China recently, and they're just stunned at the engineering, as you talk about, bridges that seem impossible, things that have never been done in Western countries have been done in China. But, of course, we are also worried about social engineering and freedom and things like that. We're going to have to wrap it up there, Paul. It has been fantastic talking with you. Paul is an independent climate systems scientist. He's in Ottawa, Canada. How do people find your work, Paul, briefly? How do we get there?
1: Just search for BECKWITH on YouTube, and that's a good start. And then from there, I have lots of blog articles. I do work with the Climate Emergency Forum and Facing Future. So it's pretty easy to find me. I'm on all the social media platforms. So please follow me, share the stuff, and, you know, getting the message out, educating people, that's what I'm all about.
0: Indeed. And I will put links to all of this material, including the science we talked about, in my show blog at ecoshock.org. Paul Beckwith, thank you so much for talking with us.
1: Thank you.
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0: Did you check the weather? We all take that for granted. But will forecasting keep up as climate shifts into more extremes? What do experts expect for their own field? A new study looks into the future of weather forecasting for us all. We reached the lead author, Dr. Jeffrey Schrader. Jeff is an economist and associate professor at Columbia University's School of International and Public Affairs. He's been publishing on the intersection of climate and economy for years. From Manhattan, Jeff Schrader, welcome to Radio EcoShock.
4: Hi, thanks for having me.
0: Your own master's and PhD studies are in economics. What brought you into weather and climate work?
4: You know, that's a great question. Of course, I've always been interested in the weather. I grew up in the panhandle of Texas, a very wild weather location. I was just fascinated by that growing up, watching the thunderstorms roll in the summer, for instance. And then when I got to grad school, when I was doing my PhD, I was thinking hard about climate change damage, and especially how people might adapt to climate change. So I started to look more into how people use early warning systems, seasonal forecasts, weather forecasts, to really help themselves prepare for adverse climate events. And that was the genesis of my real research agenda on this.
0: Well, right. The new paper begins with a fundamental assumption, quote, when people know extreme weather is coming, they can use that information to adjust their plans. As proof, you cite six studies, including one of your own. How do we know weather forecasting works, that it saves lives?
4: There are a variety of different pieces of research that tell us that weather forecasting is helpful and that it saves lives. I think one of the most compelling pieces of evidence actually comes from a series of studies that were done across multiple fields in the wake of the really disastrous and deadly heat wave that occurred in 2003 in Europe. So if you recall, that was an especially hot summer in Europe. Thousands or tens of thousands of people might have lost their lives from that heat wave. And that caused European leaders and public health practitioners to come together to try to understand how they could do better in the future. What they did, in part, is implement a much more robust weather early warning system that was connected to mobilizing public health authorities, getting community workers out and contacting vulnerable folks, and also in just making the public more aware of these early warning systems. Subsequent research has shown that those early warning systems have been very effective. So Europe has experienced a number of very extreme heat waves since 2003. They haven't been as deadly as that 2003 heat wave, in part because of those early warning systems. So I would say that's a really compelling line of research done by many different folks. And then in my own work, we look at the United States largely so far, And we have used this empirical strategy where we're looking in locations in the U.S., so in a county in the U.S., and controlling for all sorts of factors to make the counties look as similar as possible, and asking the question, you know, on a day that looks otherwise identical, but the forecast happens to be hotter or colder than expected, do we see elevated mortality? And what we find in our research is the answer is yes. And so we take that as evidence that an accurate forecast helps people, an inaccurate forecast can actually lead to some loss of life.
0: Well, the science and technology of forecasting seems better with every generation. Why should we question the role of future meteorology in a changing climate?
4: Right. So forecasts have gotten so much better over the decades, and actually decade on decade, they just keep getting better. It's really remarkable. It's an amazing technology, easy to take it for granted. In the future, though, there are things that might cause forecasts to get better. There are things that might cause forecasts to get worse. So on the better side, some of the things that have been making forecasts so good over the last few decades, they're going to continue, or we hope that they'll continue. These are really basic things, like continuing to gather rich data to put into weather forecasting models, such as ground-based stations, weather balloons with radio zones, satellites, all sorts of other data. There's model improvement that, of course, is going on all the time, and these days people are really excited about AI-driven weather forecast models that have shown a lot of promise. And then there are some things that are maybe a little bit more surprising. For instance, we look at temperature forecasts. Temperature forecasts perform a little better when it's hot outside. This is something I didn't understand before I started working on this project, but warmer air masses are a little bit more stable. They're a little bit easier to forecast. And so as the climate warms, one effect could be, and this isn't going to be a major effect, but one effect could be that forecasts get a little bit better. Now, on the other side, forecasts could get much worse. Climate change is taking us into some unprecedented territory. Climate change in some parts of the world is making weather quite a bit more volatile. Climate change is changing interactions between humid systems or moisture-driven systems and temperature-driven systems. And so that could all make weather forecasting more challenging going forward. And then the big unknown, I think that one of the pieces that we focus on in the paper is what's going to happen to future investment in weather forecasting. You know, are we going to maintain investments in this forecasting infrastructure, in weather observing infrastructure, or not? If we don't maintain these investments, then forecasts could get a lot worse.
0: Yeah, I want to get back to that investment question in just a minute. But first, I also worry about the very human trait of judging from current and past circumstances. Science has a record of conservative estimates, even as extremes appear. You actually covered that in an earlier paper in 2022, The Risk of Caution, Evidence from an Experiment. What did you find?
4: That was a study on, it was research on research, let's say it that way. So there we were studying how, you know, some folks are just too cautious when it comes to funding research projects and taking on research projects. And the point, as you make, is that people will often make decisions based on their historical experience, or they're going to make decisions based on trying to minimize risk. So there are some cases where we actually need to embrace risk, embrace uncertainty. One of those cases is investing in research and, you know, taking the leap of faith that some research is going to potentially pan out and might have big payoffs. You know, thinking about applying this to the climate change case and how weather forecasts might evolve in the future, you know, one thing I'll emphasize is that there are some important unknowns here, but there's also a robust physical process that is well known, at least to a large degree. So the reason why we're worried about climate change on a policy front, socially, is because we have these really great climate prediction models that tell us that if you do certain things like, you know, add greenhouse gases to the atmosphere, you're going to warm that atmosphere up by a certain amount. And so we can use those physics models to also understand how future forecasting might change.
0: On the other hand, humans also have a tendency for apocalyptic thinking. We see that in religions thousands of years old. Weathercasters with the most terrible predictions might get the most clicks, the most views. Does this sort of primal anxiety show up in your analysis of expert opinion?
4: That's a really interesting question. You know, weather forecasters, outside of the federal government have sometimes been subject to maybe not apocalyptic thinking, but, you know, they'll over forecast the chance of rain, for instance, because you don't want somebody to plan their wedding. It rains based on your forecast. You know, they plan their wedding based on your forecast. It ends up raining, even though you said it had a low chance, and they're very mad at you. So we know that some private sector weather forecasters in the past at least have hedged their forecasts a little bit to make them a little bit more likely to rain than reality. But coming to your specific question, I think the way that National Weather Service forecasters issue forecasts, and that's the forecast that we're looking at, they are very technically inclined folks, they're very technically sophisticated folks, and they are trying to just give people the best, most accurate information they can without shading into any kind of apocalyptic territory or the reverse, really understating risks. So they're trying to give people really transparent and accurate information. Now, people might take that information and interpret it in all sorts of ways. That's a really interesting question. We aren't able to get at that very much in the study, except insofar as we see people responding to forecasts. And so that's all rolled up into people's responses. But I think that's something really fascinating to look at in future work.
0: You mentioned the role of artificial intelligence in future weathercasting. I wonder, will we even need meteorologists? Perhaps a rather good-looking AI will just show up on the screen and explain what's coming.
4: We absolutely need humans. That's my firm view. And I'll say that that is backed up by the respondents in our study. So the expert meteorologists who took part and provided the data for our study, they emphasize that even in a world where AI forecasts are very good and very sophisticated, the human should still be in the loop to some degree because any algorithmic process can go off the rails and humans can help bring that back down to earth a little bit. One really interesting thing that I've seen in my own work is that if you compare forecasts created by human meteorologists using as input all of these different supercomputer-driven, you know, created forecasts, all these AI-created forecasts, you look at the human-created forecast that comes at the end of that and compare it to the cutting-edge computer-created forecasts, humans are adding a lot of value. And actually, the value that humans are adding is growing over time rather than shrinking. That's really curious to me. But that's just on the forecast accuracy side. You also got at this idea that maybe the AI can deliver the forecast to people, really good-looking or charismatic AI. I think there's still a huge role for humans, an important role for humans on that side of things, helping the forecast be digestible, understandable, translatable, all of those things. And our respondents in the study very much emphasized that. When we asked them what would make forecasts most valuable in the future for the public, they said, you know, communication, human-to-human interaction, things like that.
0: What happens if the aging satellites aren't replaced? I mean, climate science in the United States, including major services formerly offered by American Science, may not be available to future weathercasters. We just had a series of severe storms in the Midwest and the East, but the weather balloons that might have helped forecast it were missing in budget cuts. How do meteorologists see that problem?
4: The respondents in our study were unequivocal. This is a really big problem. If we lose these important pieces of data that form the backbone of modern forecasting, that's where the risk lies, the really big risk in terms of forecast accuracy, degradation in the future. So forecasts are really only as good as their input data, and that's true no matter what forecast system you're using, physics-based, human judgment-based, AI-based. They're all dependent on really accurate and complete weather data. And that's why I personally am quite concerned about the possibility of losing those data in the future. You know, so you did mention we have lost a number of weather balloon or radio zone launches in the U.S. over the last couple of months. And I think losing satellite data would be an even more severe problem. We know at this point that satellite data is by far the most important data input into weather forecasts. And so that's really crucial to maintain those satellites, and in fact, you know, even better would be to upgrade them and invest further, given the returns that we see for accurate forecasts.
0: Weather's always been changeable. There have been extreme outbreaks of tornadoes or wildfires in the past, but it seems to us like chaos is increasing. Is that just a figment of enhanced disaster coverage in the media, or is the weather tilting towards more extremes?
4: You know, I think it's a little bit of both. And I'll say, as you mentioned, I'm an economist, not a climatologist, so I'll leave the definitive answer on that to my science colleagues. But from my understanding of the published literature, you know, some places are indeed getting more volatile, and especially it depends on what variable you're looking at. So if we're focusing on temperature, for instance, some places are getting more volatile, some places are actually getting a little bit less volatile. Some places the relationship is just changing over time. Some things like tropical storms are intensifying, but maybe they're getting slightly less rare. It's hard to say exactly. So I think it's a mix of some places getting more volatile, some places experiencing increased intensity, and some places maybe going the other way. But in general, climate change is just taking us, taking climate all around the world and changing it, moving it into places that it hasn't been, at least for that location, before. So I'll say one thing that I've noticed a lot in the last, say, 10 years is a real shift in how people perceive climate change. When I go and talk to folks these days, they often say, oh, yeah, I really have started to notice it. Winters are a lot less cold, or spring starts to arrive a lot earlier, but then I still have these occasional frosts later into the spring that we didn't have before. I've been talking to farmers in New York, and they'll mention that they become increasingly worried about climate change because it's just made it much harder to know when to start their planting and have it still be protected from maybe a late season frost, things like that. So I think there is a lot of truth to that experience people are having, and it's going to be heterogeneous across space, which in some ways just adds to the complexity.
0: Beyond life-saving warnings, there is a business side of forecasting. Farmers, oil traders, stock market bettors, they all count on future weather. You received a National Science Foundation multi-year grant for using weather forecasts to identify economic behavior. It would be fascinating to know more about economic change during climate disruption. Can we know that?
4: Well, that's one of our goals. So we've done first couple of projects that have focused really on the health impacts of weather forecasts. And so that's the study that we're talking about today. It came out of that round of research. But we do have ongoing work that's looking more at the private sector and seeing how, as you say, financial markets respond to extreme weather events, how things like commodity markets respond to extreme weather events, and trying to understand the role that forecasts might play in helping people prepare for extreme events. You know, going back to what we were just discussing, as climate change does change the weather people experience, can forecasts play a helpful role in getting people up to speed on those changes, helping people prepare for those changes? Or are these novel experiences just going to be hard to adjust to? I think that's something that we really want to try to understand. So we have a project that we've just started recently trying to dig in on the financial market side to get at that.
0: Along with Manuel Linsenmeyer, you wrote, weather forecasts in low-income countries are about 20 years behind those in high-income countries. Why are weather forecasts worse in the low-income countries?
4: Right. So weather forecasts in low-income countries, and here we're talking about short-range weather forecasts, so the forecasts that we look at on our phones or see on the nightly news, they are quite a bit worse than forecasts in high-income countries. There are a few different reasons for that. One of the most basic reasons is a lot of low-income countries are in the tropics, and weather is just a lot harder to forecast in the tropics. In tropical climates, you have systems that are really dominated by local convective moisture patterns. So think basically small-scale rainstorms, and those are just extremely hard for models to forecast and get right. They occur on really small scales. They come and go relatively rapidly, and our weather forecasts are just not perfectly well built to capture those types of phenomena. The forecasts do a lot better in the extratropical, you know, northern and southern latitudes in America and Europe, for instance. And that's because the nature of weather is just different in those locations. So that's one big factor. I bet that, you know, we find that that explains the majority of the difference. But there are some other factors as well. So there's a really big gap in weather infrastructure between richer countries and lower income countries. So it's not just the forecasts that are different, but actually there's a big gap in terms of how many weather stations these different places have. There's a big gap in terms of weather balloon launches that are bringing radio zones up that in turn affects how useful satellite data is going to be in these different countries. So that infrastructure gap, you know, probably not as important as the tropical extratropical difference, but it does explain at least some of that gap according to previous work by meteorologists and some statistical work that we do in our paper.
0: So the central and eastern USA just went through a series of tremendous storms, causing floods, damaging hail and tornadoes. And with all the videos of that extreme weather, we think of the lives lost, but actually there weren't that many. There is a much bigger killer as the climate shifts, and it doesn't make for good TV, and that is heat. How can better weather forecasting save people from premature heat deaths?
4: You've identified something that's really important, which is routine heat exposure is far and away the most deadly natural disaster in the United States, at least. It kills more people per year than all other natural disasters combined on average or in a typical year. So this is a really important public health issue. This is a really important public policy issue. It's a really important climate damage issue. And as you point out, I do think it flies under the radar a little bit, and it's hard to observe. One of the things that we've focused on and one of the reasons why we have studied the health impacts of weather forecasts is exactly to try to understand how weather forecasts might be useful to facilitate adaptation, to facilitate these types of preparations and responses to extreme heat, to try to reduce these health impacts. So one thing that we show is just simply having good forecasts is helpful. It's one part of the story. If people have accurate forecasts, they can trust them, they can act on them, and they can take action that might be helpful. Another big part of the story, though, comes back to the discussion we had about public health response, public policy response, mobilizing community members to check in on vulnerable populations, things like that. So weather forecasts can facilitate that because they basically give communities enough time to prepare these types of responses. And we've seen from lots of contexts, the European context, that's been quite well studied. Canada, a little bit in the U.S., so that's a really important ingredient as well.
0: Jeff, what are the numbers in your new paper? How many lives could be saved? And are those gains in future decades or just running to stay in place?
4: So we show that thousands of lives per year are at stake here. So if weather forecasts were to improve along the lines that our expert respondents expect, we expect that you'd save about 2,000 lives per year at minimum. And again, you think about that on the backdrop of, you know, say 10,000 or 12,000 lives lost due to heat every single year on average in the United States. So that's a pretty substantial reduction in heat-related mortality. As climate change gets more intense, the number of expected lives lost due to heat is expected to rise in the United States. And forecasts, we estimate, would actually help save even more lives in that case. That's because we find that accurate forecasts are most valuable on hot days, so they help prevent the most deaths on hot days. But as you say, it absolutely is running to stay in place. So climate change, if it's more extreme, more lives are going to be lost. Forecasts are going to be, quote-unquote, more effective. More lives will be saved. But if we were to prevent climate change, we'd save a lot of lives, and we wouldn't have this increase in mortality due to the changing climate. So that's a little bit convoluted of a way to say it, but bottom line, I agree with your characterization. We are a little bit running to stay in place in the sense that if we just mitigated climate change, we wouldn't suffer those heat-related deaths, and forecasts would improve. That's at least what our experts believe, and that would bring down the current number of lives lost during heat events.
0: Overall, when you question expert opinion, what do meteorology experts expect for their field?
4: One of the primary expectations they have is that forecasts will continue to improve, and they're going to continue to improve for some of the mundane reasons of just investing in weather data, investing in models, although as you mentioned, that's become maybe a little bit less mundane these days as some of those long-term investments are being called into a little bit of doubt. AI is something people are super excited about. I think this is one of the areas where people see a lot of promise for AI, and I think it's an area where AI can certainly play an important role. And then people also are really excited about thinking about other forecasting applications. So we focused on these short-range temperature forecasts. Those forecasts are already really, really good. So the meteorologists I talk to are really excited about things like longer horizon forecasts, being able to forecast much further in advance than we currently can. Folks I talk to who work more on international issues are really interested in trying to solve some of these forecast quality gaps between high and low income countries, try to improve forecasting in tropical countries, for instance. Folks are really excited there about the application of things like AI, which might help low-income countries produce their own specially tailored forecasts for their environment, because one of the real benefits of those AI forecasts is that they are cheap to produce, easy to run, compared to traditional physics-based forecasts, which really require, you know, a supercomputer or something like that to be able to produce.
0: I lived through the deadly heat dome in the Pacific Northwest in 2021 with no AC, and global heat in 2023 and those wildfires, especially in Canada, were beyond anything we have seen. Jeff, do you personally expect more shocking changes, perhaps outside the range of our best forecasting tools?
4: I certainly expect more shocking changes. I expect more heat waves. I expect more extremely hot days across places in the United States. More summers like that heat dome summer. I was actually in the Pacific Northwest during part of that as well because my sister lives up there and it was extremely hot. So all of our projections tell us that those types of events are going to become more common. Places like New York, where I am, are going to experience much more sweltering summers. So I think that's something that we should be cognizant of, certainly take action to try to prepare ourselves for. In terms of forecasts, I think I don't expect forecasts to perform worse in these environments. I think that the experts that I talk to tell us that forecasts can still do a good job in helping us prepare for those events. And so what I think about a lot is the piece that comes after the forecast is produced. If we have an accurate forecast, as I mentioned, that's just the start of the story. That's just one ingredient. The next part is getting it into the hands of the people who really need it, whether that's individuals, whether that's public health authorities, emergency response, and then making sure they understand it and can act on it. So if you're talking about something like the heat dome, where it's a fairly unprecedented heat wave event for that location, maybe people aren't aware of what they should do in response to that kind of heat. So even if they have an accurate forecast, how do they use it? What do they do based on it? I think that's a really important question to answer. And I think that's where a lot of the policy action can lie, a lot of the uncertainty lives, and a lot of the potential for making forecasts more valuable in the future.
0: For years, you worked on various weather developments and economic spin-offs. What is next for you?
4: Well, one thing is to really try to understand more broadly the value of weather forecasts to society. So that's working not just on these health issues that we've been discussing, but also, as I mentioned, trying to understand impacts more broadly across, you know, the private sector, financial firms, things like that. So we're really keen just to make the case or to try to understand the value of investing in weather forecasts, see where investments might be most valuable, see where investments should be directed toward. So that's one thing that we're certainly working on. And then I'm especially keen to broaden my scope to more of these international contexts. So that paper with Manuel Lintzenmeyer, you know, I really am interested in what we can do to try to close some forecasting gaps. We are blessed with these remarkably good weather forecasts in the United States and in many other countries around the world. I think it would be phenomenal to try to understand what we can do to bring that same technology to everyone as much as we can. So that's something I'm really focused on in the future. And again, I think one of the promising developments here is AI and maybe the potential for forecasts that are more tailored to different contexts and are going to be more accurate in different contexts. So there's just two things that are on my mind, but, you know, a million things I'd love to do on this issue, on this topic more broadly.
0: From the Columbia University School of International and Public Affairs, we have been speaking with Dr. Jeff Schrader. And you can go ahead and dig deeper. 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
4: Thank you so much.
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0: goodness. Thank you, my man.
1: Van Morrison.
0: All right. Just feeling good. Oh, that must be the weather, huh? We're in the low 70s here this weekend. I think that makes us, makes you about the low 20s. And we got less than 30 days till the World Cup starts. So that's the big news of the week. And, of course, Eurovision going on in Vienna. Our lines are open for communication should you wish to check in. Brian Foley has checked in from Kent. Longtime fan and radio fanatic. I think he's got one of those 150 or 200 foot antennas going up in his backyard there where he flies the pirate flag and picks up stations around the world so you can hear me in different places. All right, Brian, thanks for checking in, my man. This is the LA Connection. I am the Emperor Roscoe. We've got your news. You can we got everything lined up, and the lines are open for your shout-outs. All coming up.

I think we can safely say summer is eventually going to get here. And then it'll be too hot. Of course, when it's not summer, it's too cold. I tell you, Eurovision cooking, but all the lights, the strobes, all, it just, forget singing. How about lights, huh? The light-a-vision, that's what it should be called. All right, who's going to win? Let me know your thoughts. Just don't say Harold Melvin in the Blue Notes, please.

0: the mic was off. Oh, we don't cut anything out for you. You get the good, the bad, the ugly, and all the good stuff. L.A. News, what's going on here this week? It was a bit shocking. There was a person who climbed a fence at the airport. Did you? You must have seen that story. It must have been global. Climbed over the fence, climbed over the barbed wire at the top of the fence, and just ran in front of an airplane that was taken off. And of course, that person is now toast, and they'll never know. What do California voters want fixed first? Think about that one. See, wherever you live, there'll be probably a different issue.
1: Issue?
0: They did a little L.A. Times survey, and they asked people, you know, if you had your druthers, what would be the first thing that the new mayor should fix in Los Angeles? And we'll know all about that in a few weeks. And the vote was, get ready, my vote would have been potholes in the road. But the majority of the people, I guess, spend more time on the sidewalk. So they said, fix the holes in the sidewalks. All the things out there, huh?

So I was just thinking to myself, you know, but I think it's number 13 on the Korf Mullen jukebox there. Mrs. Lawrence dances to that one all often. You and I. Sugar Pie. Best mix on radio is in your ear right now with Mr. Humble.

Low 70s here this weekend. Low 20s for you Celsius-wise. It's nonstop action. And less than 30 days, the World Cup comes to L.A. Will you be joining me?

here with you. Every week, your letter from America popping in your ears, bringing you information that you may not have seen. The Bay Area, that's up San Francisco way. What would you think would be a good thing for them to produce? Well, they say by the end of 2027, they will be producing 100,000 humanoids. It's a Norway-founded robotics company, OpenAI. They got a 60,000-foot square foot factory up there. I don't know. What are you going to do with all those robots? I think they're coming. The robots are coming. Again, AI and robots, and maybe we won't need DJs anymore. I don't know. Crazy, huh? All right, the war in the Ukraine continues. We don't talk about it a lot, but every now and then I get a statistic that I figure you might want to dwell on. In the month of March, let's see how you do on this one. How many drones do you think they shot down, the Ukrainians? Incoming, as we say in the biz. 10,000? 20,000? 30,000? 33,000 drones. Just... the mind boggles, you know.

That's Weezer. Not the original, but did a pretty good job, I thought, huh? How y'all doing? It's the weekend. It's Emperor Roscoe and Gwen Stefani and No Doubter in Las Vegas. They've opened their big event there. But, kind of interesting. She's in one place and her husband's in another. Hey, we don't see each other a lot when we're in there because we're both working and thinking work, work, work. I know what he's thinking. Lindsay Vonn has said she's returning to skiing. This despite her accident. You may have seen her in the Winter Olympics. God, that was painful to watch. And, you know, she's just going to do it no matter what anybody says. Zoe Kravitz and Harry Styles in the news. But they've been engaged now, what, 8 months? Oh, no, they're engaged after 8 months. That's it. Okay. They've been seeing each other for 8 now. It's official. She's got the ring-a-ding-ding on her finger. And what happened? Poppy Delevingne threw a big bash there, a big party. And Taylor Swift showed up there with Travis. Everybody bumping heads and bumping diamond rings and things, having a good time. Some of the events that we'll keep you appraised of right here. We're going up to our halfway mark.

checking out Earth, Wind, and Fire. All right, competing with the Eurovision, this is your LA connection. Yeah, remember in the semifinals when Boy George showed up? Oh, yeah. Unfortunately, didn't win anything, but good luck anyway. You know he's gonna like this one. So let's make him happy. Happiness is hearing yourself on the radio. And we've got Boy and the Culture Club.

Elvis. Let's check things out. What happened here on this week? Way back in 1962, Bee Bumble and the Stingers were at number one. That was with Nutrocker. In 63, the Beatles appeared live on national BBC TV with a children's program. They were on Pops and Lenny. It came out of in front of a live audience in Shepherd's Bush. 1964, in May, Mary Wells started a two-week run with My Guy. He's at number one there. In 66, the Beach Boys released the classic album Pet Sounds, widely ranked as one of the most influential records ever released, and has been ranked at number one in many music magazines. 1981, in bomb, 16th of May, Kim Carnes started a nine-week run at number one. 9 weeks at number one? Wow. That was Bette Davis' Eyes. Great song. Just some of the things that happened. We'll have your birthdays and more info, requests, and shout-outs all on the way. But in the meantime, let's just get emotional. All right, the Vixen, are you ready to get emotional? Place your hand on the...

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1: In Los Angeles.

having a birthday. Some celebs are in the zone. Sabrina Carpenter, Eric Burdon, Hardeen Taylor. That's this week, of course. Huh? Stevie Winwood, Burt Bacharach. Darius Rucker, Stevie Wonder, Mary Wells, Joe Brown, Bobby Darin, Jack Bruce, Trini Lopez. It's a busy time. Brian Eno of Roxy Music. But today is the big day. Today, happy birthday to Janet Jackson, Robert Fripp, Azile O'Connor, and tomorrow, Inya, and Keith. Remember the song 19.8, 98.6? Yeah. All right, we've got a super El Nino on the way. I hope you know what that means. I don't know what it means, because whatever they say, it's always usually the opposite, you know. All right, out of the birthday zone and into the music zone we go.

Low 70s here, Fahrenheit. Right about the 20s in Celsius. Less than 30 days till the World Cup comes to L.A. Is that going to be cool or what? All right, what's going on? We have some royal news here from the colonies that we are running across our truth meters. It appears, according to some media outlets, that King Charles III and President Donald Trump are cousins 15 times removed, I think is the expression. That's enough to kind of give you goosebumps, isn't it? And what were they talking about, these cousins, when they met up? And how, I think you call us cousins, don't you? Kind of strange. Just thought I would pass that one on. I've been told that there was a scheme about to be hatched that Harry would be tossed out of the U.S. on some technicality because he admitted something. And then he would have to return to England. And then they could have a reunion and nobody could blame anybody except Donald Trump. Meghan probably won't go back to the U.K. because she hates it. And so they would be, I don't know, it's one of those kind of fantasy things that you figure if this happens, that happens, and then kind of things could happen. I mean, far stranger things have gone on, folks. So anyway, now that we know that we have a relationship going on, the show can continue. All right, this one for the video.

music there. A group that didn't exist. Milli Vanilli. I lived through that whole thing. I just kept laughing so hard. And they showed up. It was a studio fabrication that they had to then find and scramble to get a group together to fit the music. Isn't that right, Henry? He's in London. Ken is checking in from Norwich. Carrie is in Nottingham. Steve is checking in from where? Cheltenham, right? Nice to have you guys with us. Let's check out some headlines here before we go. The big boom this week, coffee-wise. Yemen coffee. They're opening coffee houses just as quick as possible. Here's it. People have a nice taste for that good Yemen coffee. That's the business news. The jury is out now on how effective this new police tool will be. I don't know if you've seen one or not. It's called the Grappler. And they come up behind your car when you're in a pursuit, and this thing just grabs it. Bang! Boom! Pursuit over. Jury's still out on how effective it is, though. All right. Gasoline prices, petrol teal, has risen more than 50% since the Iran war has begun. And it will go down 100% when the war is over. What does $400 million buy in Bel Air these days? Gets you a 39-bedroom, 59-bathroom, 70,000-square-foot, which would be, can't convert, square feet. It's a price of history, anyway. This mega mansion, it's going to hold the record for a while there. The most expensive, I tell you. Ronda Rousey, if you are an MMA fan, jump on the Octagon show, wherever it is. Today, as we speak, she's getting back in the ring. She retired many years ago, and now she's coming back at 39. Ronda Rousey, back in the MMA ring. I'll leave you with this thought. Speed cameras are coming to L.A. a year after the installation in San Francisco. They're moving south down here to L.A. It appears that they're kind of effective and bring in lots of money. Until we meet again, have a good weekend. This is the Emperor Rascal with your letter from America, here in the colonies, signing off. Less than 30 days to the World Cup. Write that down in your diary. We're going to just step out, have a coffee, back in the studio and start prepping your next one. Be good now.

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0: I just like the DJ that does your Country Jamboree show. I've been sick with a cold, feeling better now, but will not be able to make a new show this week because of the illness. There will be a replay, but we will have a new show next week. So this may end differently than it normally does before the instrumental. Sorry about that. But we hope you enjoy the show, even though it's a rerun. Have a good day. Bye.
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2: You're listening to the Country Jamboree with Maureen and Mike G. Yeah!

Okay, there we go. Johnny Tillotson, I don't know why my mic went out. Johnny Tillotson and I Can Spot a Cheater. I never heard that one. That was from 1968. And I have a Johnny Tillotson Best Dub Collection, which pretty much has all his stuff he did, and I wonder if it's in that one. I don't think so. Anyway, from 1968, I Can Spot a Cheater. Probably didn't do that well in the country chart. I don't even know if it got in the pop chart. Let's see if I can find out. And that got as high as 344. So I'm sure you heard it somewhere. Welcome to this week country jamboree. It's Mike here, and I hope you enjoyed my little salute to the word country last week that we did. We still haven't fixed this mic problem, so I have to work on it some more, but we'll make the best of it. I'm home. I commute. Well, sort of. I come here once every other week for a couple of days, but I stay at my sweetie's house. And usually when I'm here, I make the shows for 2 weeks, so I don't have to worry about it, as these are pre-recorded. When you're listening to us on whatever station you're listening to us on, we'd like to thank you. I know this guy don't sound like a good professional DJ, but he loved playing the music. Hey, I'm not going to deny it. Anyway, and we are playing the country song that started in the 40s, 50s, 60s, 70s. And the top five this week, we didn't do last week because of a special we did. Kind of an unintended special, but it worked out that way. We're going to do the top 56.

Interesting song, Great Mail Robbery. That's by Red Salen Jr. from 1974. 1954, and Thou Shall Not Steal by Kitty Wells, where her career started in the early 50s and did very well for her. And then Charlie Pike from 1973, Amazing Love. Hey, Charlie Walker, who's wearing Charlie's shoes. Oh, Billy Walker. Get the name right, Mike.

George Morgan from 1968 and the sound of Goodbye. Skeeter Davis, still sounding pretty good in 1969, was The Closest Thing to Love. That's interesting. And then we already played Sound So Goodbye, yeah. And Charlie Shoot by Billy Walker. We're going to play Charlie Pride the second time because we don't play him that much. And I like Charlie Pride. Here's Hope You Feel Me, feeling me like I'm not sure the whole title, so I'll have to look it up. I'll check it out.

0: interesting. I like that. Never heard that one before. That's Gene Wyatt. And I just ain't got as much as he's got. And that's from 1968. And before that, we had Tommy Cash, Listen, from 1972. And Hope, You're Feeling Me Like I'm Feeling You, from 1975, Charlie Pye. We play the gamut here. We play all the songs, either the big hits or sometimes not the big hits. So you get a pretty good pick of everything that was out. That's the fun part of this show. Anyway, okay, we are down to the top five of 1956. We've been doing the top five quite a bit. And last time, 2 weeks ago, we did 55. Now we're going to do 56. And number four will be two number fours by the same artist. You'll figure it out when you hear it. Anyway, so get ready for that at the second half hour, after you hear a word from your station. You're listening to the Country Jamboree.
1: 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Yeah. Bring the action.
2: 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Have mercy. From Los Angeles, California, transatlantic super jock, cranking up the vibes. 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It's me, the Emperor Roscoe. Welcome, everybody. The LA Connection will crank right here, Sundays at 2. And we look forward to you joining us.
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Yes, I'll admit that I'm a fool for you, because you're mine.

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I keep my eyes wide open all the time. I keep the ins out for the tie that binds, because you're mine.

Yeah, we go to top five in the country chart, 1956. Yes, Elvis was in it. I didn't realize that. I thought it was only in the pop chart. But he's from the South, so they probably gave him flack because I'm sure people heard some of his son recordings in the South. And even though I don't think they charted in the national chart, they were probably played a lot in the regular charts or the local charts. Anyway, we started out with Johnny Cash. I Walk the Line. I realize that's an outtake, and I know I played it before and forgot, but we do have the original. But I thought it'd be fun to hear anyway. And then we had Hound Dog, Don't Be Cruel. That was number four, both sides. Singing the Blues, Marty Robin. Heartbreak Hotel, Elvis Presley. My dad had that on the 45. He used to play it every night, over and over and over. That and a Harry Belafonte song. I think it was... Well, maybe I'm not sure. Maybe it was Dale. I think it was Dale. I'm not positive. Anyway, Heartbreak Hotel and Crazy Arm, Ray Price. That's the top five from the year 1956. Next week, we'll do the year 1957. This is kind of fun. I like doing these every week. Kind of go up a year instead of mixing them up different years. Anyway, let's keep playing the music. Let's go to Ron Sessing and... Support your local honky-tonk. Yeah, I'll go for that. 1975.

Honky Tonk Gal by Texas Tyler. I can't give you the year. Warren Smith, and that's why I sing it, Honky Tonk. And we're going to finish it off with a couple, if we get them both in here. Carl Butler, Honky Tonkin', and Bobby Gale, Honky Tonk, Honky Tonk Again. Take care, all. Bye.

0: Some of the sweetest sounds in nature are made by birds, and some of the sweetest sounds in human music are made by acoustic instruments. And it's these sounds Chip Colcord will bring you every Sunday at 21 hours UTC in a program he calls Out of the Woods. If you're not impressed with the sound of heavily amplified guitars, synthesizers, sample instruments, then Out of the Woods is the program for you. 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If your musical taste stretches to folk, bluegrass, country, or in fact any kind of acoustic music, then Out of the Woods is the very program for you. Out of the Woods, Sunday, 21 hours UTC, and also available from our program gallery.
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1: Ja, oké, je hoorde Johan van Minne. 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

0: Here on the Louisiana Hayride. His name is...
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1: And welcome, everybody, to the beautiful and historic Lyric Theater here in our hometown of Lexington, Kentucky. We are broadcasting all over the world as we celebrate this amazing and wonderful world of grassroots music of all kinds. It's folk and blues and bluegrass, country and Celtic, old-timey, new singer-songwriters. Artists come from everywhere to be on our broadcast. We say it every week. You don't have to be famous to be on Wood Songs. You just have to be very, very good. We have got an amazing banjo and guitar player. We've got a bona fide country music star to introduce to you, plus an amazing Wood Songs kid, so let's get on with it. His album is called Thomas Road. This is a tune called Richest Man. Please welcome country music star John Berry to the Wood Songs Old Time Radio Hour.

0: Beautiful song. John Barry, country star, platinum album, 2 gold albums, 20 studio albums. It's really nice to have you here, John. Thank you.
1: It's a treat.
0: And that was a beautiful song that you wrote about your dad.
1: Yeah.
0: What kind of man was he? How big of an influence was he on your music, your choice
1: awesome.
0: Of a career?
1: He was an awesome guy, hardworking construction worker. His only musical talent was listening to Van Cliburn on the piano on the stereo. But he loved music. And he loved the fact that I loved music. And as a carpenter, he helped me build a little studio in the basement of our house when I was 14, 15 years old. And I ended up cutting my first 3 albums in that little studio.
0: And that inspiration and help from a good parent ended up you having a big number one hit with Your Love Amazes Me.
1: Absolutely.
0: So, you know, parents are important.
1: Absolutely, they're important.
0: And good partners are important. And you're here with your lovely wife, Robin Barry, playing percussion and singing back there. Michael Steele playing bass for you. Now, let's go back a little bit. And I think this is an interesting part of your background and your history. You're 19 years old, and you get in a car wreck.
1: Motorcycle accident.
0: So tell me what was happening there, because that was a big, serious thing.
1: Yeah, just going through a parking lot and... Automobile ran a stop sign and hit me, broke both femurs and my hip, and the glorious silver lining to that very dark cloud was I couldn't go back to the job I was doing working in a factory, but I could sit on a stool and I could play a guitar.
0: Play the guitar and you just kept
1: about all I've done since.
0: Now part of the tension and the angst, you and your dad lost your mom just like a year earlier, right?
1: She passed in January of that year, and this was in November, same year.
0: So that's a lot of emotional baggage. Not baggage, but weight. Did you find...
1: For a young man. So
0: yeah, did you find that music was helping you through that? I mean, was that a comforting thing?
1: Yeah, and I wrote a lot of songs during that time, and recorded a record not too long after that, and my second album, I think it was, yeah.
0: So let's move the clock forward, because I want the audience to know how strong of an individual you are and how much you've gone through. Because it's 1994, Your Love Amazes Me goes to number one. And where were you when the song went to number one nationwide?
1: Waking up from brain surgery.
0: So what was happening there?
1: I don't know.
0: Well, you were not awake.
1: Well, I had a keloid cyst in the third ventricle. Uh-huh. And it had... without us really knowing what it was, it had taken quite a toll on me over 3 or 4 months. And they finally figured out what it was, and they scheduled the surgery for May 10th of 94, and that's the day the chart came in that morning. And the only question I had was, after surgery, was, how'd my song do?
0: And it was number one. I mean, that's a miracle.
1: It's a tough way to do number one record.
0: Well. It's hard to celebrate, too, when you're just waking up from surgery, right?
1: Certainly, yeah.
0: So let's talk to your lovely wife, Robin. You support John in concert a lot.
2: In concert and in life.
0: And in life, right? That's what a good wife does. And after the brain surgery and stuff, I mean, sometimes I guess it's hard to remember lyrics.
2: Yes, he struggled a lot. I became the tool that went with him everywhere. He couldn't remember what he ate. He couldn't remember any meetings, so I began going to meetings with him. And it just kind of, I was like his little sidekick, whether they liked it or not.
1: No, on stage, of course, I just give her that look, and she said, oh, he doesn't know what the next line is. And she'd feed me those next lines to make sure I had it.
0: Well, what a good partner you are. And John, you obviously play the guitar really, really well. You learned a lot on that stool. You've done a good job. And someone told me when I said that John Barry's going to come on the show, they said his voice is Pavarotti meets Roy Orbison.
1: So that's
0: what we're going to listen to next. He's got a beautiful song called Kiss Me in the Car. It is John Barry on the Wood Song.

Kiss Me in the Car is from his debut album, John Berry, a country music star. If you want to know more about John Berry, his background, his bio, if you want to know where he is on tour, all you have to do is visit the Woodsongs website, click on the archive page. This is show number 1,141. We'll let you know how you can keep track of John Berry, as well as our next artist, who is a magnificent musician, beautiful voice. She's known really literally all over the world for her banjo playing. We're very lucky that she's going to do that right now. She's got a CD called Alone. This is a tune called Come Along. It is the amazing Mean Mary on the Woodsongs. Old Time Radio.

0: road, but it's a old song if you come along.
1: The name of the song is Come Along from her album Alone. Mean Mary, it's nice to have you. Second time visiting us, and it's always a privilege when you do.
2: Well, thank you so much.
1: You're playing a normal five-string banjo.
2: I am, a normal.
1: It's a beautiful, and I want to describe your banjo for the radio listeners, but it's a Deering banjo,
2: mm-hmm.
1: Yeah. And you have an unusual head. That's the skin underneath the strings, right?
2: It's a sexy banjo, it's nice.
1: As it should be.
2: Now, this is a rustic reef, and I'm usually the good time ambassador. I play a good time banjo, Deering banjo, but this is, I love this banjo.
1: Well, an entire banjo company endorses you as an artist. That's a big deal. That's a very big deal. So Mean Mary, what a name that does not fit your personality. So let's go back. You're not quite in kindergarten yet.
2: Yeah.
1: And what's going on? You and your mom or what?
2: Oh, gosh. Well, all over the place. I'm the youngest of six, mm-hmm. and my parents decided they wanted to go from Panhandle, Florida to northern Minnesota and build a cabin with no electricity and just an axe, and we lived in a Viz Queen tent while we did all that. And it was just a normal childhood, pretty much.
1: So a song popped up somehow that gave you your name.
2: It did. That's around the time I started learning how to play music. I was about 4 and a half, and oh my gosh, all my siblings were born in Florida, but for me, the hospital was across the line in Alabama, so I guess I felt that was worthy of a song. So
1: your first song that you ever wrote, you're 4 and a half years old, and the name of the song was?
2: Mean Mary from Alabama.
1: And that stuck with you for the rest of your career. So let's make it clear, you're not mean, you're very, very nice, but the where did the mean part in the song at 4 and a half come in?
2: You know, I don't know, you know. I retired the song when I turned 6, and the name just stuck long after, so.
1: Do you remember it?
2: Unfortunately, I do.
1: Give me like 30 seconds of it. Go ahead.
2: Oh, my gosh.
1: Can you do it? I'm putting you on the spot on a worldwide broadcast here.
2: It started off like, reckon y'all have heard of Sweet Mary who had a little lamb, but now you're going to get to hear Mean Mary from Alabama. Something like that.
1: That's kind of cute. So by the time you're 7 years old, you're learning the guitar and the banjo, even the violin.
2: Yeah,
1: acclimated to music as a kid. When did banjo just consume you and you became like known around the world, literally for how fast you're playing, you know, the style that you play? Your voice is as beautiful as your banjo playing.
2: Oh, well, thank you. No, I think YouTube kind of brought the banjo around, because I started developing a lot of fans based off of my some videos that I posted of me playing the banjo, and that's when Janet Deering of Deering Banjos contacted me and sent me a banjo and all this. And I love the banjo because it's an instrument that people have sort of a certain expectation of, but it can do so many different things and so many different styles of music. It can be dramatic and sad and fierce and not just plucky and happy.
1: Well, you're certainly a good ambassador for us. So let's turn the clock forward from 4 and a half to 2003.
2: Yeah.
1: And John had a very serious accident, a car and a motorcycle and stuff. And you did as well.
2: What
1: happened to you?
2: I was a passenger in a vehicle, and the driver lost control. And I ended up striking my throat on the dashboard. My head went through the windshield, and I ended up with a paralyzed vocal cord. So that was.
1: Now, how did you go? What was the therapy like for you to go from a paralyzed vocal cord and now you were a very strong vocalist? You're a good singer.
2: Yes. No, they didn't really give me any hope at the time. They said the chances are it will never regain.
1: Really?
2: I had a lot of faith, a lot of prayer, and I worked through it as best I could. I did go to have vocal therapy. Just with trying to strengthen the cord, but it was really felt like a miracle when they did find movement in that.
1: Now,
2: cord.
1: Part of your background is you were, and I'll give it to her. That's strength, personal strength. Now, were you working in the movie industry? Were you in the movie industry when the accident happened, or had you left it already?
2: No, I was in Tennessee at the time. Yes, mm-hmm. when it happened.
1: So you were pursuing your music when the car wreck
2: happened.
1: What were you doing in the movie industry?
2: Well, I have come from a family of movie buffs, but I love movies, and I was doing.
1: So while you're in the log cabin chopping wood with the axe, you also.
2: That was later on. We didn't have electricity then, so it wasn't so easy.
1: You're cranking the Victrola and watching the film.
2: Yeah,
1: right,
2: crank it up. I love movies, and I did a lot of. I did some stunt work. I did some photo doubling, some stand-in work, and just to see the whole scene, the LA scene. I still was doing music, but not as much. And as much as I love movies, I love music more, and I just wanted to really, you know, that was a distraction.
1: Well, we're going to pursue your distraction in the second half hour, but right now you've got an album called Thank You Very Much. This is a great song called Sugar Creek Mountain. She's on the banjo. It's Mean Mary on the Wood Songs. Thank you.

0: Her name is Mean Mary, and she plays a mean banjo. We're going to get back to her in the second half hour. We've got country music star John Berry, more songs, beautiful vocalist, both of them. And wait till you meet this week's WoodSongs Kid. We will be back right after this.
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2: Thank you, Bela Fleck, multi-Grammy Award winner banjo player. And welcome to our second half of our broadcast here at the Historic Lyric Theater in our hometown of Lexington, Kentucky. We're at the crossroads of America's folk and bluegrass music, the gateway city to the beautiful Appalachian Mountains. We're on the air from Australia to Ireland, New Zealand to New York, Yuma, Arizona to the Yukon and across Canada. Just some of the radio stations that you hear us on are like Red River Public Radio Network across Louisiana, Texas, and Arkansas, High Plains Public Radio broadcasting across Kansas and northern Texas, WRAQ in Angelica, New York, KYAC, wonderful radio station in Mill City, Oregon, the 11 stations of WVFT across Virginia, so many people tuning in. We are also on American Forces Radio Network. What does that mean? That means this show is on the air, two different radio stations in 177 nations from South Korea to Kuwait, plus every single military base in the world, every U.S. naval ship in the world, every Coast Guard vessel sailing in North America gets to hear this show. And as always, we want to say hello to all the men and women out there that are tuning in, the public, the fans that get to tune in, American Forces Radio. We're also on public television coast to coast. We're on the RFD television network nationwide. We're also in schools. If you're a teacher or a homeschool parent, you just go to the Wood Songs website, click on the classroom page. A lot of these shows have lesson plans. We can introduce this amazing, beautiful world of front porch music to your students and your family. So because of that reason, this time every show, we invite a youngster from somewhere in America to come on, and they get to play one song in the presence of incredible artists like John Berry, like Mean Mary, and we have today 14-year-old Thatcher Wallace. How you doing, Thatcher?
3: I'm doing good.
2: All right, so you're 14 years old. And tell everybody the instrument that you're holding.
3: This is a banjo.
2: Now, you just saw Mean Mary play her banjo. Is that the first time you've ever seen her play?
3: I've seen her on some Deering...
2: On videos and stuff, right?
3: Yeah.
2: So, well, how does that impress you when you're watching someone like that play the banjo?
3: It's just so fast.
2: Yeah. Now, you've been playing for like years and years and years and years, right?
3: Yeah, it's a really long time, 18 months.
2: You've been playing 18 months. And you're here with your dad, Thad, so it's nice to be able to, you know, we were listening to John Berry. He was talking about how important his dad was to him, right? So what's it like to have a dad that supports your music?
3: Well, he can play with me, and that's good. It's always good to play with other people.
2: And it makes you feel better, like you're not alone, right?
3: Yeah.
2: Especially when you're 14. You want to feel, like, confident and stuff. Now, you pulled out a song for everybody. This is a... First time I heard this, Tony Rice did it, but you're going to play the Earl Scruggs banjo version, right?
3: Mm-hmm.
2: What is it about this particular song called John Hardy that you like so much?
3: Just sounds good.
2: Just sounds good. Now, you got your five-string banjo. Mm-hmm. You're all set to go, and you're going to be playing at the Bela Fleck camp here, right, as well, right?
3: Yep.
2: You got invited to that?
3: Mm-hmm.
2: That's a good deal. So he's Thatcher Wallace. He's 14 years old. He's from Georgetown, Ohio, playing John Handy this week's Wood Songs Kids.

He's 14 years old from Georgetown, Ohio. Thatcher Wallace playing with his dad, Thad, doing a good job. And it's always great to hear these amazing Wood Songs kids. We love to have them on the broadcast. If you're a parent, a guardian, a homeschool parent, if you've got a youngster that you think loves their music so much that they belong on our broadcast, we want to hear from them. You just go to the Wood Songs website, click on the kids page, and we look at every single submission that comes in. And we have John Berry here, who's his dad was very, very important to him. And we're going to talk to him about these kids and music. But right now, he's going to do a tune from his album called What I Love the Most. This is a tune called Got a Lot of Love. It's the amazing, the incredible country music star John Berry on the Wood Songs.

0: Beautiful song. Got a lot of love from his album, What I Love the Most. John Barry, let's talk about your guitar playing for a minute. So after the accident and everything, you were on your stool because you couldn't work, right? So you're on your stool playing your guitar. And who were the guitar inspirations for you at the time? Who were the ones you would, like, emulate, look up to?
1: Well, I think that he probably got overlooked because he really is a remarkable guitar player, and I would love to play as well as he does, but John Denver. An amazing, amazing guitar player.
0: And your voice comes close to the quality of the voice that
1: had. Ain't no way.
0: Yeah. You can intonate a note a mile long and 10 years long. So one of John's songs, let's talk about this since you like John, I do too. His song, Sunshine. One of the most impossible songs to sing correctly the way he did.
1: What a song.
0: Well, you know, and what was it about an artist like John, and, you know, he 12-string guitar, 6-string guitar. Did you ever try the 12-string?
1: Yes, I've got one, actually, yes.
0: Yeah, it's not an easy instrument to perfect.
1: Yeah, a lot of times I'll play this Annie song in our shows, and I have a 12-string just for that song.
0: Just for that song. Yeah. there's other artists, too, like Harry Chapin, James Taylor. So that era of singer-songwriters really influenced you.
1: Big time, very much so.
0: So when you were striking out on your own and trying to write songs, you put out how many albums independently before you got signed?
1: I did 6 before I got a record deal.
0: Right, and you even formed your own little record label there for a while, right?
1: Yeah, I was just putting, you know, making...
0: Putting stuff out.
1: Yeah, putting stuff out there.
0: The music business has really changed the past 5, 6, 7 years. I mean, how would you describe it to the public the way it was when you were coming up and getting hit records and gold albums and going platinum, over 1 million records sold, to the way it is today?
1: It's a whole new world that I'm glad I'm old and I'm close to the end.
0: Yeah, no, stop that. No. Let's not talk about it that way. You're a young man.
1: But
0: it is hard for artists to get their music out because the hard product is gone, right?
1: Yeah, and of course the internet, on one hand, it's leveled the playing field. Anybody can get heard. Anybody has that opportunity. If you've got stuff people like, they can follow you, they can jump on board, and, you know. But then also, it's also been, it's killed CD sales, which has been a huge, especially my generation and before, selling albums and CDs, and some of them selling 8-tracks, I guess. That was big business, you know. But now we wait for royalty checks that never come. So.
0: Well, when an artist sells an LP or a CD or whatever it is, a cassette, that's called a mechanical royalty, the physical sale of something. Yeah. That has just about completely dried up, hasn't it?
1: Absolutely. Yeah.
0: So what do you recommend a young artist like Thatcher Wallace over there playing his banjo? He's really, really good. He can find an audience. What does he do?
1: Well, be in an area where people can help you do your art. Surround yourself with people you trust and who love you and look out for you.
0: Well, you got a good one, a good manager named Brian Smith, so that helps. And your wife is here, the lovely Robin Berry, and you got a great bass player, Michael Steele.
1: Michael and I started playing together in 1984.
0: Well, back in the 8-track days.
1: Yeah, come on.
0: Well, let's go back into your music. This is an album called Find My Joy. This is a beautiful song called Blessed Assurance. It's the amazing, wonderful, spectacular voice of John Barry on the Wood Songs, Old Time Radio.

from his album called Find My Joy. Blessed Assurance is the song, one of the finest voices in the history of country music, John Berry, on our broadcast. If you're interested in the music of John Berry, if you want to follow his career, his tour schedule, you just go to the Wood Songs website, click on the archive page. This is show number 1,141. You get to follow John Berry, as well as this amazing artist that we're so glad that she's on our broadcast. The first half hour, you heard her playing her banjo, which was just incredible. She's picked up her guitar now, and she's got a brand new album called Woman Creature. We're going to talk about that album here in a minute, but this is a song off that album called Revenge. Please welcome Mean Mary back on stage of the Wood Songs, Old Time Radio.

0: From her latest album, Woman Creature, the song Revenge, Mean Mary on our broadcast. This is your latest album, and this is one that you recorded in your home studio, right?
1: I did, yeah.
0: So to do that, I mean, you have to wear a lot of hats. Explain to the audience what you're doing when you're trying to record an album pretty much on your own.
1: Well, I have a straw hat that I like to wear when I'm playing the banjo. As a multi-instrumentalist, it can be a lot of fun. It can also be a lot of work because you spend a lot longer than you probably should because it's like, let's try this out and let's do this. But yeah, you have to be there from the beginning and the end and all the stuff in between. I work with a lot of great musicians too, so it's nice to just sit back and let them do their thing. Great bass players and such as we know, where you can just say, hey, put some bass on this track and not worry about telling them what to do, and they send you, you know, great stuff. So I love that. I love working with other artists. I work with my brother, who always records with me, Frank James. He plays 12 string, actually. So that's his main.
0: John, the seeds of John Denver are everywhere. So now, artists these days, you got to have one hand on a guitar case and the other hand on a briefcase. And so when you're an independent, it was true, right?
1: It's very true.
0: So when you're an independent artist like yourself, you know, or you know, you're a major artist like John Berry, but you're back out on your own doing your own thing, right? That's a lot of responsibility. It's a lot of work
1: to
0: do this thing we call playing.
1: That's right, yes.
0: So explain what you have to go through. Or is that even possible?
1: I love some elements of it. It can be very tiring because I handle all aspects of my career, everything from the booking to the recording. I make all the decisions, so, I mean, that's wonderful.
0: Did you ever try to have a booking agent or a manager or someone like that help you?
1: I haven't, maybe in the future. It's just always kind of worked out the way it has, so I'm going to accept it that way. And it's given me a lot of freedom, so I can't complain.
0: Well, a lot of artists do. They prefer that. And you're saving your 10 or 15%, right?
1: You're living on your hard work. Well, you know, I can do the things I decide to do the way I want to do them. You know, other people obviously have input on how you brand yourself or what songs you play or where you tour. And I have control of all that, which is nice. It's just a lot of work sometimes.
0: So, you know, we were talking about to John Berry about the changes in the music business.
1: Yes.
0: You know, the idea of selling product to help put gas in your car and stuff.
1: Right.
0: That's kind of tough. I mean, the folk and bluegrass world tends to continue to support like CDs and LPs, right?
1: They do. I've been very fortunate, and we have seen a drop in, obviously, for me too, drop in CD sales and things of that nature. But I have a great, the people that listen to my music are obviously of a higher class of individual anyway,
0: yeah.
1: Right?
0: Of course they are. Yes. Mean Mary fans, right?
1: Exactly. They are very supportive, and they really step up and buy whatever I put out there. So it's been great. If I put out a new T-shirt, I know I have that core group of fans that will buy it. If I have a CD, they'll buy it. Even if they don't play it, just say autograph it and send it to me. So that's the wonderful thing about this kind of music, I think, is that it just...
0: So the point is, if you want to support music, if you want to support artists... Get a ticket and go to the show, buy a CD, right? Because
1: that's
0: still the process, right? One of your other CDs is called Thank You Very Much. What a nice thought in order to end the broadcast on. This is a tune off that album called Fields of Glory. It is the amazing Mean Mary and her guitar on the Wood Songs, Old Time Radio.

0: Wheels of Glory. Beautiful song, beautiful voice. Wasn't it wonderful having Mean Mary on our broadcast? A big honor. This week's Wood Songs kid, he's 14 years old from Georgetown, Ohio, playing a mean banjo himself, Thatcher Wallace and his father. Playing that. And a true legend in country music, and we're very proud that he could be here as well, John Berry, on our broadcast. The music is great, the intent is great, the hard work is great, and what I found both artists have in common is that they both had to overcome something really, really serious in their life in order to continue to pursue their music. Sometimes pursuing your dreams can be very, very difficult because life can work against you. John Berry got in a major wreck, and he hurt both of his legs and his back and everything in this car wreck. He was stuck on a stool, but he kept playing that guitar. Mean Mary got in a major car wreck. She was a passenger in the car, and her head went through the windshield, and she cracked her neck, and she broke her vocal cords, but she kept on going as well. Nothing stops those that are motivated by love and by heart. And back in the 1600s, there was a French playwright. His name was Malory, and he said, "The greater the obstacle, the greater the victory." Congratulations to both John Berry, Mean Mary, and all of you that have overcome everything in life to pursue your dreams. My name is Michael Jonathan. I'm a folk singer. I'm a song farmer, and we'll see you next week on the Woods Song.
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2: You've been listening to Woods Song Podcast number 1141. Michael's opening song was Dancing in the Rain from the Orpheum Rain album. Our chief engineers, Dan Field. Our TV directors, Maria Claire. Technical assistants are Brian Clousing, Eric Anderson, Jerome Galt, and Gavin Clark. The Wood Songs crew member of the week is Jerome Galt, and our Wood Songs partner of the week is Kevin Osborne. 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

0: Greetings and welcome to another broadcast of all sorts here on The Global Voice. I'm Kelly Superja in the KJS production studios in the great city of Moose Jaw here in Saskatchewan, Canada. Okay, I know we're known as the notorious city, but I prefer to call it the great city because it is a very nice place. Anyway, as for the weather, I was out a little while ago and it wasn't too bad. Nice and sunny right now. The wind, I think, is starting to get up a bit, and in fact, we're going to be having a few windy days here. Tomorrow especially is supposed to, once again, get up to about 70 kilometers per hour in the afternoon, and I don't really care for that, kind of winds, when it's really strong and all that. But anyway, and then I think we're supposed to get rain, and again, windy conditions the next day, and I don't know what else. So we're having quite the time. But anyway, let's carry on and talk to the rest of the gang. Let's start with Chris. How are things there in California?
1: Things are good. It's we're just going through this kind of mediocre weather period. Not horrible, not good. It just is. This morning it's 52 degrees Fahrenheit, or 11.1 Celsius. The high is supposed to be 60 degrees Fahrenheit, or 6.7 degrees Celsius.
0: Mm-hmm. And
1: yeah. So we're doing okay.
0: Well,
1: there's
0: something
1: wrong with that number I just gave you. Let's not worry about it.
0: No.
2: What was all that?
0: Mm-hmm. And Chris will be taking over the show in a little bit. But the other voice you just heard there is Chrissy from Spain.
3: Yes, we've got one of those bottle it and sell it days. About 24 degrees, sun shining beautifully, not too much wind. It's absolutely beautiful.
0: Very nice. And then from New York City is the one and only Steve Matsura.
4: The one and only, yeah, I broke the mold. It's another beautiful one here. Another one of the bottle it and sell it type days. We are nudging 20 degrees C, 67 Fahrenheit. Sun is bright and shiny. The wind is light. I forgot to look at what direction it's coming from, but it's one of those days where you just want to go out and stay out. Unfortunately, I have no out to go because it's Manhattan.
0: Ah. Yeah.
4: Well, what I mean by out is like find a nice field. And
2: of course,
4: I can figure out how to get all the way up to Central Park, but that's far away.
0: Mm-hmm.
1: How about a cafe, Steve, instead? How would that be for you?
4: I take one of those.
1: Okay.
4: We were at one on Sunday, and I actually thought there was going to be outdoor seating. There wasn't, but we had a lovely time anyway. Had a wonderful Middle Eastern meal.
0: Oh, that's good.
1: A meal without seating?
4: No. There was seating, but it was inside, not outside.
1: Oh, I see, okay.
4: It wasn't al fresco.
1: Yeah, now I feel clearer about that.
4: We were not able to invite Al this time.
1: Okay.
0: Yes, and if you would like to come in and chat with us, or if you have a song you'd like us to play or anything, there are a variety of ways to get in touch with the show. 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And we also have an email address if you want to contact us 24 hours a day, 7 days a week. allsorts@theglobalvoice.info is the address. allsorts@theglobalvoice.info. And just before I turn things over to Chris for the rest of the show, I thought we'd start with one from Ray Charles. And you think you've got problems? You should listen to what this poor fellow is going through.

0: I'm broke. No bread. I mean, like nothing.
1: Oh, poor guy.
2: Ray, it's a classic, isn't it?
1: It is.
3: It sure is.
1: Ray every Charles time, and Busted.
4: Every time I hear that song, I think of the Grapes of Wrath.
5: Mm-hmm. No bread.
1: I'm broke. Oh, dear.
2: I was just thinking of Calling on You.
3: Yeah, right. That's a good one. That's a good one.
1: Mm-hmm. Anyway.
3: And you know that, you know, he means probably the double entendre. No bread, no money, bread.
1: Yep.
2: Yeah. Oh, yeah.
1: That's right.
2: That's a good one.
1: Yeah.
3: Well, that's a...
2: I wonder if he wrote that.
1: I'm not sure. I'll have to look that up. See if Google can tell me.
2: I'm sure he probably can.
1: Google probably.
3: Google can tell you something. Whether it'll be true or not, I'm not quite positive about. It probably is.
1: Yeah. Well, let's see.
2: They make things cynical in our old age.
1: Mm-hmm. I'm just typing that in actually right now, and it says, according to AI, let's see, where is it? Oh, yeah, Busted, famously recorded by Ray Charles in 1963, was written by prolific country songwriter Harlan Howard.
2: I've heard of him. Wow, wow. Mm-hmm. Now we know, don't we?
1: Yeah, absolutely.
2: No bread.
1: No bread.
3: Will we remember, though, in 10 days?
1: There's the question,
4: We might try 10 minutes.
2: Good try point. The end of the program.
1: Mm-hmm, indeed. Anyway, I'll turn things over to you, Chris, for the rest
3: Thank
1: of the show.
3: Thank you very much. Thank you. Welcome to All Sorts, everybody.
1: Mm-hmm.
3: Hope you're having a good a day.
1: I am so far.
3: As good a day as possible, depending on your weather and yada, yada, yada. So,
1: mm-hmm.
3: I hope people brought topics today, but I do have two. And so the first one, I'll bring it up first because it's not a note I'd want to end on.
1: Mm-hmm.
3: It would be kind of depressing. But have any of you ever been to an online funeral?
1: I think I was a few years ago. In other words, they were streaming it over
4: I've been
1: a website.
4: To an online memorial service, but
3: yeah,
4: a real funeral with body present and all of that? No.
3: Well, and all the prayers and all that stuff.
4: Well, that they had, but they actually already had the funeral. This was, what do they call it these days? A celebration of life.
3: That's what they called this too.
2: Mm-hmm. Yeah.
4: I've been to a few of those.
1: Yeah, the one that I attended online, that was for a friend who had passed away in another city, and of course I couldn't travel there, but I was able to tune into it, as it were.
2: It's nice that one can do that, isn't it?
1: Mm-hmm, it is.
3: I think so. Yeah. I think so. My experience was quite frustrating in that the website was not accessible.
2: Oh.
3: And I had to call them on the phone, get them on the phone, and have them talk me through exactly how to get this done.
1: Oh, dear.
3: And there was two buttons, each of which said CLK next to them.
1: Oh, great.
3: And one threw me in the middle of nowhere. But anyway, I got it done. I missed the first 20 minutes, but I didn't miss any of the eulogies or talking or... the music behind the movie that they were playing. The movie of, well, I should say slideshow. That's probably a better word. Well, so I'm glad to hear you guys have actually been to them. I never had.
4: First one I went to, I don't think they had original sound.

0: started Zoom yet, and boy, this audio was awful.
1: Oh, my God.
2: Yeah.
1: I believe it. I believe it.
2: Yeah, the one I was listening to, from what I remember, it sounded pretty good. I can't remember if there was anything that frustrated me about it at the moment. So I think it was overall well done and everything. It's a shame in a way that with funerals, like particularly with the slideshows, that they don't have some kind of described video thing for it. You know, I mean, I'm sure that, you know, if you were
3: if
2: there,
3: if it's done by professionals, it would be possibly. But
2: yeah,
3: yes, just exactly. Amateurs doing it. So.
2: Yeah, because exactly. If you were,
0: it's usually cobbled together at the last minute.
3: Yeah,
0: somebody who has either access to their phone, or their video library, or their physical slides if they have them.
2: Yeah, exactly.
3: What is nice though these days is the fact that you can leave. I mean, even when you pass away, most people have an awful lot of stuff on the internet which hangs around and stays. Their memory stays for quite some time.
0: Well, you know what they say: the internet's forever.
3: Yeah, well, I was thinking of that with tracks I put up on YouTube and places. You know,
2: it never forgets.
3: That's a good thing.
0: Sometimes it gets it wrong, though. A friend of mine who was in a commercial band Googles himself every once in a while just to see.
2: Yeah.
0: And one time he found his own obit.
2: Oh, no.
3: Ouch.
0: Yeah, somebody thought he died in 21.
2: Oh, my goodness.
3: At least you can correct it, I suppose.
0: I don't think he bothered to say it.
1: Yeah.
2: He could tell everybody, rumors of my impending, my death has been greatly exaggerated.
3: Absolutely. Oh, I love it.
1: Well, if anybody has comments on these things, be sure and write us or jump on Zoom.
3: And say hi.
1: Talk to us. Yeah, exactly. Yeah. Exactly.
2: Mm-hmm.
1: In the meantime, who would like to play the next song?
3: I'll give you something. I'll give you a choice.
1: All right.
3: You can either have the latest by half the Beatles. In other words, Paul McCartney and Ringo Starr have brought out a new one called Home to Us, or the Rolling Stones' new one, In the Stars. Take your pick.
2: No, how about the how about the Rolling Stones?
0: Yeah, I'd go for the Stones.
3: Right, so will I, so that's it.

0: The Rolling Stones, In the Stars.
1: And it has a
0: now,
1: real ending.
2: Pretty interesting song, yeah.
0: Before I go any further, Jim Popoff wrote earlier in the week and suggested a particular track. Jim, I could not find it, unfortunately. Sorry about that.
1: And that song has a real ending.
0: Yeah, it did, didn't it? Yeah.
2: Yeah. Didn't have a nasty fade-out. I've always thought fade-outs were a cop-out.
1: I would rather have a fade-out than just come to the end and stop. Like in the middle of a verse or something.
2: True, true.
3: Yeah.
2: That's a good point.
3: Mm-hmm.
2: So I forgot to say one thing about this online funeral yesterday, which was horribly aggravating. Every now and then, the audio volume would drop about 15 decibels, which was a lot. I mean, we could barely hear it with my speakers up full blast. And, of course, when this audio volume came back,
0: I had to be
2: quick to try and get it turned down. But anyway, so those things happen, and basically, like you guys were saying, I'm glad I was there.
0: Oh, yeah, it's just something to be there, isn't it?
2: Yeah. Well, it is. It is. Well, now what do we do? Let me turn my chair around and check the time. I think we ought to do another song. Would you like me to do one, or does somebody else want to do it?
1: I'll go.
2: All right, Steve, take it away.
1: All right. These are things that make you go, I was talking with Marilyn about, I can't even remember how we got onto this subject, but she told me a story, and of course I had to go find the track, and when I found the track, I remembered how much I hated it when it was out, so I figured it was great for all sorts. Apparently there was a sorority hazing many years ago at a certain sorority at a certain college, where part of the hazing was they played songs that after you heard them once or twice, get ready, sound effects man, all you wanted to do was go. This is one of those songs. Imagine you are trying to get into the sorority, and as part of your hazing, you had to hear this song over and over and over. It's hateful already, but after 20 times, it's even worse.

She brushes the curls from my eyes. She drops her robe.

0: the bells. Pretty once, a little nauseating the second time, but after about 20, I think I checked myself into a mental hospital.
1: That's sort of how I felt about that All I Want for Christmas Is You by Mariah Carey. The first time I heard it was like...
0: I'm Kelly, 100%.
1: Yeah, the first time I heard it, I was like, man, okay. But after many repeats, it's like, well, you just cut it out already.
2: Yeah.
1: Enough.
2: Make it go away.
1: Yeah, exactly.
3: And it didn't.
0: And those people actually had another song, equally soupy and saccharine, that thankfully never made not even the top 100. I think it was the flip side of the original. Thank goodness they didn't get an album contract.
3: Steve, you were talking about the sorority and all that, and hazing, what is that?
0: Hazing is when you want to join a sorority or a fraternity, they do it with guys too, and they put you through several procedures, is the best way to describe it.
3: Yeah,
0: tests, you might say.
3: Yeah.
0: Things things you can't stand, things that might annoy you to see how far you can be pushed, see where your breaking points are.
1: We had something similar to that, at least when I was in school. In grade 9, there was a particular day in September they would have called Freshie Day.
0: Uh-oh.
1: And you would go around, I don't know, doing, I don't know about stupid things, but anyway, they would have you... doing certain things, whatever. And then you'd go outside, and they'd have some other activities for you. So, it wasn't the greatest, you know. I mean, at first it might have been okay, but then, things just got a little too intense or something. Like there was one thing where the one I remember, I had to go around carrying. It's like a cardboard fence or something where I was acting like Tim the Tool Man Taylor from Home Improvement.
0: Yeah.
1: And then that was okay. I could handle that. But what I didn't like was what happened when you went outside. They had you basically kneel down, I guess, or something. And there was this pudding stuff, whatever, you'd have to stick your face in. I'm not exactly sure what the idea of it was. So you did that, and then, of course, you'd be all sticky and everything. And then they
3: It is called humiliation.
1: Yeah. Yeah.
0: Oh, yeah.
2: And then, that's exactly right.
1: And then they would have... then you'd have to break an egg over your head.
3: Oh, God.
0: And walk around with it all over you for the rest of the day.
1: Yeah, and my brother... Well, I couldn't get the egg to break. So anyway, my brother... So my brother, and I feel bad for him, you know, for doing this, of course. But anyway, he ended up breaking it over. He ended up doing it for me. Well, I don't mind admitting, I flew into a rage. Believe me, you would not have wanted to have been around me for quite a while. And I still was pretty upset with him. Basically, by the time I got home, like, I was about ready to, do...
0: Kill him.
1: Yeah. just commit some bodily injury, basically, bodily harm.
0: On the very, very serious side of all of this, Chris may remember many years ago, there were some fraternity hazings that went horribly wrong.
1: Oh, yeah, I remember hearing about these.
2: I do recall. I think hazing is the most barbaric practice.
0: Oh, it is, but done properly, it can be a great deal of fun.
1: Yeah, I'd never...
2: Well, maybe done properly. I won't,
3: for the
2: I won't
3: person
2: say
3: concerned.
1: No. I never saw the point of that whole Freshie Day thing, I must admit. And I remember when I was in grade 12, and it was our turn to, you know, go after the grade 9 students.
0: Oh, did you have your revenge?
1: I kind of did, mostly just yelling... sort of, I don't know, demeaning comments and whatnot after that. I wasn't a very, I don't know about sociable person in grade 12 to begin with. I had been bullied and whatnot in grade 10, and that carried over through grade 11 and 12. So, it doesn't even really matter what I said or anything, but I was just standing around just yelling at them, essentially, and I think finally somebody said, Kelly, calm down. And well, it was fun at the time, but I regret it now. You know,
0: most of these things that go wrong usually involve large ingestions of alcohol, and when that starts, you know, you're headed for trouble.
2: You're in trouble.
1: Oh yeah, yeah. But no, I well remember hearing about those hazings and whatnot, and there's even today, I think, still a bit of a debate. Well, you know, do they really have to have those at school and this, that, and the others? So.
2: Yeah, well, folks, it's 32 minutes past the hour. Probably time for a couple of Global Voice spots.
1: I think so, and we'll be right back in a little bit with more of All Sorts.
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1: And just think,
3: this could be your show,
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2: 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Absolutely. Yeah. And
4: you bet any would-be broadcasters out there.
2: Mm-hmm. And especially if you broadcast in a foreign language. We're always looking for programming in other languages.
1: Mm-hmm.
2: Mm-hmm.
4: You know, that's one thing that impressed me a lot about the birthday party here a couple of weeks back.
2: Mm-hmm.
4: The Global Voice really has had, over the years, a lot of foreign broadcasting.
1: Yeah, we've done quite well with that, haven't we?
4: We have.
1: Not so much recently, but yes.
4: I hope we can maybe do more of it, although I don't know how it's done. But maybe go grab some of the old ones back or find some new ones or who knows.
2: Mm-hmm. And, of course, it would help, too, to have some of the IDs and all that in different languages as well, you know, like our promos and everything. But
1: I'm sure we can probably arrange that with AI stuff.
2: Oh, I think we could, yeah. We'll have to see about that.
1: We will indeed.
2: Mm-hmm.
1: But I wonder whether the next generation are going to view radio in the same way. Or to do radio, you know, what's that? It's a bit old-fashioned, especially these days. Linear radio's going out of favor somewhat. Everyone wants things on demand. I'm not sure we're going to get many people coming and wanting to do it. Mm-hmm. That's the sad part.
2: Yeah, like you've got your podcasts and all that.
5: Well, I wonder if they'll go the other way and do video. So you can watch them do it while they play their
4: I don't think, Steve, that blind people are going to gravitate toward video stuff.
2: Mm-hmm. I know there's a number of blind people out there that are putting stuff up on YouTube, and I thought about doing that myself. I just don't know what I would discuss or whatnot.
1: People put audio up on YouTube as well without video.
2: That's true.
1: Which is good. I've got several things up there which are just audio.
2: Mm-hmm.
4: Mm-hmm. Mm-hmm.
2: Yeah.
4: Well, how about a song? I'm going to play for you a song by the trumpeter Blue Mitchell, and he played primarily in the 50s and 60s, and pretty darn good trumpet player. Uh-huh. So let me get him on here.
1: Chris, before you do that, was his name actually Blue, or was that a nickname?
4: It was a nickname.
1: Okay.
4: Yeah, I don't have his real name in front of me, but no, definitely a nickname.
1: Okay.
4: All right, here you go.
2: Okay.

0: Well, how about that? Pretty nice song, I thought.
1: Mm-hmm.
2: I do wish they wouldn't do this extreme left and right stereo business.
0: Yeah, well, I think this was from the early 60s, Chrissy.
2: Oh, yeah. They were prone to doing that.
1: Yeah.
0: Oh, were they? Certainly, yes.
2: Yeah.
1: Mm-hmm. They're still trying to get familiar with it, I guess.
2: I love the light move, what that damn thing's called.
1: Hmm?
2: What was that tune called, Chris?
0: Oh.
2: It's on the tip of my tongue and I can't remember. I should know it.
0: Why Do I Love You?
2: That's it.
0: Yeah.
2: Oh. I'd be racking my brains all through that. I know this bass bit.
0: Yeah. It's a real nice tune. Real nice tune.
2: It's a topic for... Oh, go on.
0: No, you do.
2: There's a little topic for you. Do you think, as a society, we are becoming obsessed with news?
1: I tend to...
2: We're being pushed in that direction, personally.
1: I tend to think so. I mean, I know I follow... a number of news outlets on my phone. I don't have everyone, of course, but the ones that I tend to listen to more.
2: Why,
1: I guess.
2: Why?
1: I don't really know. I guess it's to some, at least as far as the phone goes. There are some stories that you might get from one news outlet, but not another one. Or if it is, it might be later on. So it doesn't hurt to have opinions, I guess, from different sources, as it were. I'm very particular about who I go with and which ones I don't go with, but that's just me. I won't mention any names, obviously. But there's times I do tend to check my phone quite a bit whenever there's a notification coming in. I guess if there's any late breaking news story or whatever, and usually when I do that, I'll read it and then I'm like, oh, okay, and then I'll just clear the notification and just carry on with my day.
2: I must admit.
1: And then,
2: I can't think of anything worse than putting news things on my phone. Get enough of it on the radio and other places. I really couldn't think of anything worse.
1: Yeah, at least on the phone, with the notifications, you just get the kind of a headline or something like so and so has done this or whatever. It's not like an entire article. I will give them that credit. Like on the lock screen.
2: 15 minutes quicker than everyone else. So what?
1: Mm-hmm. Mm-hmm. Yeah.
0: I think
2: I should never see it.
0: I think it was World War II that really began this whole news era. Of course, we had news before that on radio, and we had newspapers as well.
1: Yeah,
0: which we've never had, but we do close. Anyway, you had people broadcasting like Walter Cronkite, like Eric Severoid, all those kind of phenomenal, literate, good-sounding and good-talking broadcasters.
1: Mm-hmm.
0: And people got hooked on it. And to me, that's never gone away, although the
2: But it was all new, though, wasn't it, Chris?
0: It was all new.
2: A new thing. Now it's just taken totally for granted, too much so in some ways.
0: Well, the capacity of the broadcasters is so far below what we had in the 50s, 40s and 50s.
2: I'm afraid I would agree with you.
1: Well, even 100%. Even years ago with one of our stations here in Moose Jaw, we've got three of them here that are owned by the same company. And... years ago, their news outfit or output rather was really good. You could tune in, and they might start with a story, let's say about a flood or some situation, let's say in Moose Jaw. And then they would talk about some other things, but they it's like you got the important story first, as it were. One thing that used to drive my parents crazy was at the top of every hour they would come on, First for local news, local weather, and local sports. That just drove them crazy, the whole local thing. But I can see, you know, why they would put that in, right? Although they could have just said local news, weather, and sports. But nowadays, it's... how would I say? It's not worth really listening to. They've really gone downhill as far as their output goes. I mean, they may have stories, but then they'll just tell you, for more news, go to discovermoosejaw.com or some other websites that they have. And they're owned by this one company, Golden West Broadcasting, and they have a number of different sites all across the province. So you might have, let's say, Discover Moose Jaw or Discover Estevan or somewhere, .com, and or different ones like that. Swift Current Online is another one. And all these. So it's like they're basically just going to give you a few of the headlines and not necessarily the important stuff. Like there was one time I tuned in, I think there was some item about, I don't know, power failure or something. And I was thinking, okay, they'll have it, or maybe it was a storm, whatever it was. Anyway, I thought they were going to have that at the very beginning of the news cycle. Nope, they waited until practically the end.
0: Yeah,
1: it's like you know, almost like, oh yeah, we got to talk about this, as it were. So yeah, they've really gone downhill, I think. Now, another station that we have in Saskatchewan here, well, in Regina, one of our new, our, you know, it's a news talk station. They're doing very well, I think, with their news output. I would rather listen to them as far as the as far as getting up to date news, and they do cover, you know, of course, local and national and international news. But I think they do a much better job.
0: Mm-hmm. And when you say news talk, you're thinking about not the call in radio station type things where people call in to talk about the news.
1: They do, yeah. They've got programs like that on there. Yeah, and
0: I hate those programs. I think they're the most despicable way of dumbing down people I've ever encountered.
1: Well, I think at least with ours, I don't you know, find anything really, you know, wrong with that. We used to, at the beginning when they launched back in 97 or 98. They had maybe some local programming, and then the rest was, you know, your national syndicated shows. But then that kind of faded out, as it were, and we now just have strictly local programming on our on our channels. And we've got a local sports show in the afternoon, and
0: those are okay.
1: On whatnot, all about the Saskatchewan Rough Riders and other provincial teams, that kind of thing. And I always used to, in a way, you know, laugh, but I mean, how can they, you get these people in there, like on these sports radio stations, they get in there and they just go on and on and on about, let's say, various teams or
2: they've got to
1: whatever.
2: Fill the time, Kelly, somehow.
1: They do, yeah.
0: Yeah, that's it.
1: And
0: that's it.
1: Yeah, and I know they're real popular and everything. But like on Sirius XM, you've got channels, let's say, like NASCAR Radio or MLB Network Radio, where, of course, that'd be baseball talk all the time.
2: I can understand that. It's for a specific type
3: of person. Come on, with some of these people, it's a religion.
2: Yeah, exactly.
1: Yeah.
2: By the way, before we go any further, big shout out to Angel, who's listening and in the chat room.
1: Ah,
0: hey, Angel.
1: Hey, Angel.
0: Welcome, welcome.
2: Good to have you listening.
1: Mm-hmm. Absolutely.
0: Don't know how long you've been
2: I can
0: there,
2: understand
0: but
2: using
0: glad
2: it,
0: to have
2: but I understand it for using for that sort of thing, for specific things. But I don't know. It's in linear radio these days. It's going to be interesting over the next 10 or so years what happens to it.
1: Yeah.
3: Well, remember in the old days, Chrissy, and the rest of you. We had maybe 10 stations. You live in the big city, you had 10 stations.
2: Yeah, you
3: lived in an outlying place, maybe you had 3, maybe 2. But with the internet, you've got thousands.
1: You do indeed.
3: Everybody, everybody wants their platform. And $1.98 and a laptop computer, and you can have one.
2: Off you go, absolutely.
1: Mm-hmm. And I still like tuning around to the internet radio these days.
0: Oh, me too. Mm-hmm. Me too. especially overseas internet radio.
1: Oh yeah, right. Yep. Hearing.
2: I found it amazing that a couple of days ago I was able to listen to a play in stereo on the car driving down the Spanish coast, you know.
0: Wow.
2: Come on.
0: No
2: man.
0: Kidding.
2: Can't be bad, can it?
1: I still remember back in, I think it was 95, when Real Audio was
0: oh, yeah.
1: coming out.
0: Oh, yeah.
1: And I was visiting my brother at his new place, and well, he had the internet, so anyway, he was showing me, of course, Real Audio, and he was able to tune into 2FM out of Ireland, and we were both quite impressed with their style of programming. I mean, they're a public station, but they did have commercials on every so often, but it was quite neat just to hear that, and the quality. I mean, I know at the time it wasn't the greatest. You know, compared to what you'd have on your regular FM radio,
2: it's a shortwave.
1: Yeah, but yeah,
0: well, there you go.
1: Yeah, exactly. With shortwave, of course, you got the fading and everything. But this one, it was just solid. You know, hardly
3: real
1: any.
3: Yeah, that's
1: much way breakup.
3: Then they came out with Real Audio G. Remember that one?
1: G2. Yeah. Mm-hmm. Mm-hmm.
3: That was supposed to be an enhancement. It was, but what's up with the G? What did that ever?
0: Yeah,
3: who
0: knows? Exactly.
1: I don't know. And
0: folks, then it's 9:52 and a half. And Kelly or Steve, which of you are there to do the final smooth jazz song?
1: I've got one all ready to go, actually.
2: How long is it? Are we a bit early yet?
1: It is 5:14. 5 minutes,
3: might
1: 14
3: as well
1: seconds.
3: Hit it.
1: Yeah, I think so. This is Third Force with Follow Your Dream.

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1: Wrapping a lot up of this weird sounds in that song.
0: Yeah, I know. Yeah, I thought I heard like a jaw harp in there at one point and whatnot. Yeah, so yeah. They're trying different things, I guess. Anyway, that's going to wrap up this week's broadcast of All Sorts here on the Global Voice. And of course, want to thank Chris for taking over the show. And also, of course, for...
1: You're welcome.
0: Yeah, and also, of course, for everybody's topics and music and whatnot.
2: Kelly, I believe you're in the hot seat next week.
0: Probably. We'll have to see about that. But anyway, if you have any comments about anything you've heard or an idea for a topic or anything, drop us an email to allsorts@theglobalvoice.info, allsorts at theglobalvoice.info. And I guess with that, we are out of here for this week. So until next time, bye!
1: Bye-bye, everybody.
0: Oh, and I have to say, All Sorts is a TGV Productions production.
3: Are you sure?
0: Oh, I would hope so. I believe it is, yeah. Oh, yes, it is, yeah. And for more information about TGV Productions, you can visit our website at theglobalvoice.info/production. There you go. I had to get that in.
3: One.
0: Absolutely.
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5: Well, hi, everybody, and welcome to yet another episode of The Fun Zone, and I'm smacking the microphone. That's fine. Anyway, I am your extremely professional disc jockey. My name is Bryn Loudon, and I'm here to play all the comedy, novelty, and other strange and weird things for you. It is Mother's Day as of the recording of this program, so we're starting off the beginning of the show with a cover of Weird Al Yankovic's instrumental that I play at the very beginning of the show called The Fun Zone. However, this version that we're playing right now, this cover of The Fun Zone, which is on the UHF soundtrack album, is by a band called Your Mother. And so I figured, instead of playing it in the second hour, which most of the radio stations don't get, hey, why not go ahead and treat you all on the terrestrial radio spectrum to this version of my theme song. Isn't it lovely? For those listening on the radio right now, I am banging my head. You know, like, I'm not banging it against something. I'm banging my head like I'm a metal junkie. Like, I'm big into death metal, and I'm just, yeah! Party time, excellent! Yeah, okay. Woohoo! All right, hi, everybody. All right, so what is this show all about? For those of you who are virgins to this radio show, basically I play comedy, novelty, and all that other weird stuff. So anything that fits a theme is also fair game. And today's theme is mothers, because it is Mother's Day. And so we're going to start off with a secret track that Big Worm Quartet fans would know. It's not one of his biggest ones, but it is also one of the most beloved amongst all of the hardcore fans. It's very short. This is Worm Quartet with Mommy's Broken.
6: Mommy's Broken.
5: That's it. That's the song. That's all there is. I don't know what to tell you. Okay, so this particular show is going to be a little bit hard for me because my mom passed away a couple of years ago, and so my mommy is very broken, but I still think about her every day, and, you know, it's going to be a rough ride for me, so I'm going to just start this song off, I'm going to start the show off with this song. This goes out to all of the people out there whose moms are not around right now. So this is from Beetlejuice the Musical. This is from the perspective of Lydia. Her mom just recently passed away, and now her dad is dating another woman, and she's still really grieving the loss of her mother.

0: All right, we have an instant request. This is for Blacksmith. This is Dr. Hook and the Medicine Show with Sylvia's mother.
1: I'm going to sing the only song I know by myself. These people are thrilled. I only know one.

stay a while. Please, oh please, tell her goodbye.

0: For a minute there, I thought the record skipped and it was just repeating itself. All right. Anyway, that was Dr. Hook and the Medicine Show with Sylvia's mother. And that was requested by Blacksmith. It's Mother's Day as of the recording of this show. I know that I just played a Warm Quartet song, but look, I'm a big fan and I just can't help it. And I just really like a lot of their deep cuts. So I found this is actually an alternate rip of Mommy's Broken that we played earlier. But this is like the 1992 live import after show demo. It's very hard to find. I think I downloaded it like on Kazaa or Audio Galaxy or whatever, or Napster. I don't know. I downloaded it from one of those file sites, and it was tagged as being by Weird Al Yankovic, which there is no H in Yankovic. Thank you very much. But anyway, here is an ultra rare, hard to find bootleg recording of Warm Quartet's Mommy's Broken. Sorry for the low fidelity on this recording.
1: Ladies and gentlemen, welcome to the only place in mortal existence that really rocks, Hell Centrum. Tonight, they're here for their tour and they're bound to be back later. Please welcome the world.

0: sing along if you don't shut the hell up because we're taping. It's called Mommy's Broken! Mommy's Broken! Yeah! Nobody rocks like hell! Well, that's it for tonight. But since you know how to rock, we'll be back in 94. See ya! Thank you. And good night.
1: Yep, you can always trust the Fun Zone for all your real hard-to-find things that were probably discovered in a vintage store somewhere. Anyway, how about this song by Dweezil Zappa, My Mother is a Space Cadet.

Brian is probably not here right now. Brian is one of my longtime listeners. He might not be here right now because I haven't seen him say anything, but I know that if he was, he would request this one by the Police. Mother.

0: And that was Moose Butter with Psycho the Musical, a show where a man is a little bit unhealthily obsessed with his mother. This is the inverse. This is a mom who is a little bit overly obsessed with her daughter.
1: Apparently, I'm not the only one who feels the need to screen out my mother's calls.
2: Hi, Amy. I have to tell you, I had an idea for a slogan for Viagra, so I called up Pfizer on their 800 number, and the lady was out of town, and I left my name and my phone number to have them call me back this week, but I never heard from them. Excuse me. So I was going to, you know, ask them if they would pay money for an idea that I have for a slogan, but they never did call me. I was going to tell them that Niagara Falls and Viagra rises. Don't you think that's good? Okay, I'll talk to you soon. Bye.

Oh, that is so high-pitched and loud, and the drum is just pounding into my eardrums, and my soul is being crushed by all the loudness, and, you know, that's almost too loud for me, but my mother did not survive the first time I played that song. Anyway, speaking of rock instruments that want to kill your mama... Bing,

And that was The Persuasions with My Guitar Wants to Kill Your Mama. And before that, we heard Danzig with Mother. This is Bobby Peterson Quartet with Mama Get Your Hammer. There's a fly on the baby's head. That's a negligent mother. Or maybe an abusive father. I don't know. I mean, he's the one telling her to do it, so...

This next one's an instant request for Blacksmith. That was Hank Green and the Perfect Strangers with Mother Pheasant Plucker. Try and say that three times fast without breaking the FCC's rules.

0: I love that song. That was Hank Green and the Perfect Strangers. And one of my listeners said, this is the Hank Green and this is the Green Hanky. Don't screw it up. Anyway, that was called the Mother Pheasant Plucker. Got to say that a lot slower than him. Anyway, okay. So that was a request from Blacksmith. And he also requested this song. I'm a little scared to play it. It is a new-to-me version of Mommy's Broken by Worm Quartet. I played a couple of versions earlier. I hope I'm not playing too many versions of Mommy's Broken for you. Here is Sudden Death with Worm Quartet. This is a very rare collaboration track, and I hope you enjoy it. This is the version called I Did Not Need to Picture That.
1: Mommy's Naked.
2: Oh man, I did not need to picture that.
0: Okay, here's Weird Al Yankovic live with Squeezebox by The Who at the show that I was at in Minneapolis a couple years ago.

0: And that was Weird Al Yankovic with Squeeze Box, and that was a cover of an original song done by The Who. And it was in April of 2018, I believe, that he played that song in Minneapolis during the ridiculously self-indulgent, ill-advised Vanity Tour. And that was really fun. That was at the Pentagus Theater. As you can tell, I'm a big Weird Al fan. Who would have thought? How about we play some sketch comedy now? This is Nichols and May with Mother and Son.
1: Hello.
2: Hello, Arthur. This is your mother. Do you remember me?
1: Hi. Mom, hi. I was just going to call you. Is that a funny
2: Arthur,
1: thing? You know that I had my hand
2: Arthur,
1: on the phone
2: you were
1: to
2: supposed
1: call.
2: To call yeah. me last Friday.
1: I, mother, darling, I just didn't have a second and
2: you
1: I could cut
2: have
1: my
2: a
1: throat.
2: Second.
1: I was so busy.
2: Arthur, I sat by that phone all day Friday.
1: It was just work. And
2: all
1: darling,
2: day Friday night.
1: I kept thinking, I got to call Mom.
2: All day Saturday.
1: Oh, listen, believe
2: and all
1: me.
2: All day Sunday. And your father said to me, Phyllis, eat something. You'll faint.
1: Darling,
2: I said, no, Harry, no. I don't want my mouth to be full when my son called me.
1: Mom.
2: He never called.
1: Mother, I was sending up Vanguard. I didn't have a second.
2: Well, it's always something, isn't it?
1: Okay, honey.
2: You know,
1: look,
2: Arthur, no, I'm sure that all the other scientists there have mothers, you know? And I'm sure that they all find time after their breakfast or before their count-off...
1: Down.
2: ...to pick up a phone and call their mother.
1: Honey, listen, now you have
2: you
1: me on the phone.
2: You know how I worry.
1: Well, I do, that's the point.
2: I read in the paper how you keep losing them.
1: Mother! I don't lose them.
2: Well, I nearly went out of my mind.
1: Okay, honey,
2: I thought, what if they're taking it out of his pay?
1: All right.
2: You don't even write me a letter.
1: Right,
2: is that
1: it.
2: So hard?
1: Okay.
2: I'm your mother.
1: Right, mother, look, darling, please,
2: I'll send
1: honey,
2: you
1: Mom,
2: the stamp.
1: Dear,
2: it's
1: please,
2: so hard
1: don't. Just tell
2: letter.
1: Me how you
2: That's
1: are,
2: so
1: Mom.
2: Hard.
1: Tell me how you are. How are you?
2: I'm sick.
1: I'm sorry to hear it. I really am. What's wrong?
2: Nothing. You know what it is, honey.
1: Yeah.
2: It's the
1: yeah.
2: same thing it's always been.
1: Yeah, sure, yeah.
2: It's
1: yeah.
2: my nerves.
1: Yeah.
2: And
1: yeah.
2: I went to the doctor,
1: yeah.
2: and he told me
1: yeah.
2: right out.
1: Yeah.
2: He said,
1: yeah.
2: Listen, Mrs. White,
1: yeah. Yeah.
2: who
1: yeah.
2: are you fooling?
1: Yeah, sure, yeah, yeah.
2: You
1: yeah.
2: are a
1: yeah.
2: very nervous,
1: yeah. Yeah.
2: very
1: yeah.
2: high-strung woman.
1: Yeah. yeah, yeah. Well, God knows that's true, yeah.
2: And
1: yeah.
2: you cannot stand yeah. the slightest aggravation.
1: Yeah, sure,
2: well,
1: yeah.
2: I
1: yeah.
2: said, Doctor,
1: yeah.
2: I know that.
1: Yeah.
2: I mean, you don't know that, I do. I said, but you see, Doctor, I have this son. It's the truth. The boy is not lying. He is. He's very busy. You see, Doctor, he's too busy to pick up a phone and call his mother.
1: Honey, listen, Mom,
2: well,
1: dear,
2: Arthur,
1: I want you to tell...
2: when I said
1: Mom...
2: that to him, that man turned pale.
1: Right, dear, Mom.
2: He
1: Mom.
2: Said, Mrs. White, Mom. I have been a doctor for 35 years,
1: right.
2: and I've never heard of a son too busy to call his mother.
1: Right, Mom, dear,
2: That's
1: listen,
2: That's just what he said to me, Arthur.
1: I know, honey,
2: and
1: I want
2: And that man is a doctor.
1: Mom, Mother, please, dear. Will you just tell me, what did the doctor say they're going to do with you?
2: Well... I may be in the hospital for a while, so...
1: The hospital?
2: Yes, the hospital.
1: Well, but what are they going to do?
2: Well, they'll x-ray my nerves.
1: Mother, why didn't you let me know? All you had to
2: now,
1: do
2: honey,
1: was drop...
2: I thought you were going to aggravate
1: well,
2: yourself. I wouldn't
1: I
2: have brought
1: not
2: it up.
1: Aggravate
2: don't,
1: myself
2: don't. It's a little tiny... It's nothing. Forget it. How's your hangnail?
1: All right. Mother,
2: yes.
1: please, just don't worry.
2: Arthur... What does that mean? Honey, what does that mean, don't worry?
1: Nothing, actually. I don't know. I just said the first thing that came into my head. It was a
2: Arthur,
1: mistake.
2: Arthur, listen to me. I'm a mother.
1: Yeah, well, that's the thing, you know. I should have realized,
2: What's
1: and I didn't.
2: What's the use of talking,
1: no, it was a
2: you
1: mistake.
2: Know?
1: I'm sorry. No,
2: no you're
1: I'm...
2: very young.
1: Well, I...
2: Someday, Arthur,
1: Mom.
2: You'll get married.
1: Mom?
2: And you'll have children of your own.
1: Mom.
2: And honey, when you do, I only pray that they make you suffer the way you're making me. That's all I pray, Arthur. That's a mother's prayer.
1: Oh, Okay, Mom, thanks for calling.
2: You're very sarcastic.
3: Mother, I'm doing my best now. You called me on the telephone. I tried to explain to you.
2: I'm sorry. You know, I'm sorry that I bothered you. And look, I hope I didn't make you feel bad.
1: Are you kidding? I feel awful.
2: Oh, honey, if I could believe that, I'd be the happiest mother in the world.
1: Oh, Mother, it's true. What do you think? I feel crummy.
2: Arthur, honey, why don't you call me sweetheart? Look, you know, Arthur, I know that I nag you, you know. Listen, I'm a nagging mother. What are you going to do? No, I'm kidding. Honey, you know, you're my baby. And Arthur, you're the only baby I've got. And honey, no matter how old you get, when you get to be 80 years old, you're going to be my baby, you know? And when you don't call me sweetheart, I can't help it. I worry. So is that so hard to pick up a phone and call your mommy? Please, baby, please.
4: Yeah, well, I will, I promise.
2: You say it, and then
4: I promise.
2: Well, then you make your mommy so happy.
4: If mommy's happy, then he's happy. Okay,
2: right,
4: mommy.
2: And mommy wants to wish you lots of luck with your rocket.
4: Thank you, mommy.
2: And remember, Dad, I love you.
4: I love you too, mommy.
2: Goodbye, baby.
4: Goodbye, mommy. Nani, nuni, nani, nuni.
0: And that was Nichols and May with Mother and Son right here on the Fun Zone. Love that song. I want to thank my friends Tom and Daryl, who run the radio station WTND LP Macomb, for introducing me to that song. They do a show on their community radio station called WTND, and it's called Saturday Morning Confusion. Did I already say that? I think I did. Sorry. Anyway, they would play a lot of kind of older comedy music that I had not caught on the Dr. Demento show. They often went a lot deeper and played the more long form stuff. And that was one of those things that, that stuck with me forever. So many things that they played for me will stick around in my brain forever, including this song, which I almost started the show with this one because of the current state of the world, but I figured I would save the slightly uncanny and disturbing for a little bit later in the show. Here's Tom Lehrer with So Long, Mom.

0: This next one is all about some of the rocky relationships that mothers and their children can have with one another. This is Christine Lavin with Sometimes Mother Really Does Know Best. But does she? Does she really?
1: I don't know how this came to me, but it did. And I know you moms are going to be so happy with this song. I'm not sure if the daughters are going to be happy. This song is called Sometimes Mother Really Does Know Best. Daughter looked in mother's eyes and pleaded, please say yes. You never criticize my friends, my hair, or how I dress.

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Or it could go to the dark side. I will decide based on your applause. Who would like the wholesome ending? Who wants the dark side? You asked for it. 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

0: And that was Christine Lavin with Sometimes Mother Really Does Know Best. Boy, I'm really talking a lot in this episode. Anywho, thank you. Thank you. Thank you. Thank you. Yes, you could throw the you could throw the roses right there on the stage. Thank you. Oh, no. What do you mean, thank you so much? It's my applause. It's my audience. I shall bask in the glow of the applause. Anyway, wow, I'm talking a lot in this episode. I don't know why. I have one more song for you, and we don't have a lot of time to play it. This is the French version of Mommy's Broken by Worm Quartet. Yet another hard-to-find track.
1: Mama's cassé. Ha, ha, ha, ha.
0: Alrighty then, the show is over. Thank you all for listening. I hope you sat next to the radio quietly with your mother and enjoyed the show. I just want to dedicate this show to my mom. I'm so really sorry, Mom. I hope you can forgive me for putting something so vile and disgusting out into the world. Anyway, this is the Fun Zone, and I am your host, Bryn Loudon, and you just listened to a motherload of comedy music. 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All right, goodbye, goodbye, goodbye, goodbye, goodbye.
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2: Oh, would you please just try to pay attention?
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2: Yeah.
3: So, do you come here often?
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This week, we're hearing from the Democratic Republic of the Congo, Mali, Gambia, the U.S., Guatemala, Brazil, Argentina, Italy, Colombia, Hungary, and Vietnam. And we're going to start off in the DRC with some classic Sukus from Sam Mangwana and Mado, and this is a long track.

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1: 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Ihr hört Sean Klein's Everything But the Kitchen Sink.
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0: Sam Manguena and Mado from the DRC here on Everything But the Kitchen Sink. 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
1: Sean Klein here with you on everything but the kitchen sink on the Global Voice Radio for All with some music from Africa starting off the show. And we started with Super Baton Tasidoni and from Gambia, Gwelewar, Band of Banjul. And we heard Bartef Jijin, 1981. And now for some Latin jazz and salsa, starting with Ricardo Rey and Bobby Cruz, Agusate, Look Sharp, from Agusate, 1970. And this one starts, I sense a voice that says to me, look lively, or look sharp, they're watching you. I sense a voice that says to me, get down, they're shooting at you. And I would have gone oblivious if I didn't know that one must be suspicious wherever he goes. And that's why I say it like this, that this individual doesn't know who he's messing with. And then the first part repeats with a few variations a few times, and then, but I won't hide from the devil, because I'm a good guy. Look sharp, because they're watching you, etc., etc.

0: And some salsa and Latin jazz from here in the States on Everything But the Kitchen Sink on the Global Voice and Antenna Web in Portugal. Sean Klein with you. We started with Ricardo Rey and Bobby Cruz and Acusate. And then we heard from Hilton Ruiz and A New York Story from A New York Story 2004.
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3: Oh, hi there, it's me again. And here's the postman.
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6: 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Have mercy. 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Welcome, everybody. The LA Connection will crank right here, Sundays at 2. 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
9: And continuing on with one more Latin track, this time from Guatemala and Ricardo Arjona, Jesus, verbo no sustantivo, Jesus, verb not a noun, from the album of the same name, 1990, and this one starts with a spoken intro. He says, yesterday, Jesus tuned my guitar and sharpened my senses. He inspired me. Pencil and paper in hand, the song came to me, but my hand refused to write, because to talk and write about Jesus is to be redundant. It would be better to act. Someone told me the only way not to be redundant is to tell the truth, to say that Jesus is action and movement, and not five letters making up a name, to say that Jesus likes us to act, not talk, to say that Jesus is a verb, not a noun. And then the song starts. Jesus is more than a simple, flat theory. What are you doing, brother? Reading the Bible every day? What's written there is summed up in love. Let's go see and practice it. Jesus, brothers, is a verb, not a noun. Jesus is more than a luxurious temple with Baroque tendencies, etc., etc. And after this one, something from Brazil.
10: Ayer, Jesús afinó mi guitarra y agudizó mis sentidos. 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
0: And it's Everything But the Kitchen Sink on the Global Voice, Radio for All, and Antenna Web in Portugal. Sean Klein with you. And we started with Ricardo Arjona and Jesus, Verbo No Sustantivo. And then we heard some classic music from Silvio Caldas and Pedro Vargas, Ao Vivo, or Live, El Rey, Aquarela Brasileira, and Até Amanhã, a medley of three songs. And now some progressive rock from Argentina and Italy. Now we're going to hear from Aquilare from Argentina and Movimiento from their self-titled album from 1972. And I kind of took a crack at translating this one and just gave up. It was just a little too

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2: Going back to the early 70s for some international prog rock here on Everything But the Kitchen Sink on The Global Voice and Antenna Web in Portugal. Sean Klein with you, and we started with Aqualade and Movimiento from Argentina, and from Italy, Aria or Aria, Megalopoli from Crack, 1974. And now a bit of Vallenato from Colombia, from Joe Arroyo, Caracoles de Colores, colored sea snails. It goes, colored sea snails that in the sea are swimming. They are piled up by the waves that are passing by. And the snails go passing by. They are colored, and they're passing by. They dance it in Barranquilla, Santa Marta, and Cartagena. They dance it in La Guajira. They're in Cabo de la Vela. They're in the Cape, or Cabo. The snails go passing by with their flavors. I'm going to the beach on Sunday. I'm going to look for a love. And the girls say to me, there my sea snail has arrived. Because I guess he's colorful too. So, et cetera, et cetera.

0: That was Joe Arroyo from Colombia, Caracoles de Colores. And now for something a little different, a bit of U.S. country, classic country from Tom T. Hall. And we're going to start with one that seems like it was influenced by the movie that came out the previous year. I think you can guess which one. This is May the Force Be With You Always, 1978.
1: There is a force that moves our lives from place to place. There is a force exchanging smiles from face to face. If we must go, then we must go

0: Tom T. Hall double play here on Everything But the Kitchen Sink on the Global Voice Radio for All and Antenna Web in Portugal. We started off with one from 1978, May the Force Be With You Always, and we finished with Down at the Mall from 1986. And after the break, one more set, some traditional music from Hungary and something from Vietnam as well.
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0: Yes, the elephant in the room. Some time ago, we kind of fell off the Mastodon. 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
0: And that's exactly what we did. 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

And this is the last set, and we're going to start off with Royal Gypsy Orchestra, Tata Mirado, and Get Off My Back, Magdalena Vadamea, 2009. And from Vietnam, we'll finish from NSUT Kim Thanh, NSUT Tien Vuong, and NSUT Thế Giới Trên Sao Chen Nguyen from 2001, and NSUT in the artist's names is a title meaning merited artist in Vietnam. So enjoy these last two tracks, and we'll see you this time next week on these same stations. See you soon. Ciao.

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7: Hi, and welcome to Same Time, Same Station. We thought last week that we would bring you Bing Crosby Part 16. That's not to be, because we only did 15 chapters or episodes. We stopped, and then we began Crosby again much later in 2025 when we began looking at his LPs, his albums. So what we did in January of that year, 2025, was we went back to Paul Whiteman, whom we had left in 2022. Now, does that confuse you?
8: It sounds like a musical soap opera.
7: It is. So now we're going to go back to Paul Whiteman. But remember, earlier we had done Paul Whiteman of the 20s through the 50s and some of his big hits. Now we're going to feature on people who worked with him, and we'll feature them throughout four different episodes. So the first episode is with Bernie Grofe and Paul Whiteman. And so you'll hear lots of different programs with Mr. Grofe, including this one. This is a 60-minute episode. That's another problem, trying to find a full episode, because a lot of discs missing in the early days because of breakage, etc., or just not being available. So we're going to go back now to Paul Whiteman and a host of people, including Jack Teagarden and John Mercer. I don't know if he was Johnny Mercer by that time or not, but in any event, we go back to the Paul Whiteman Craft Music Hall from February 1st, 1934.

0: half program with Paul Whiteman and his orchestra featuring Roy Bargy, Ramona, Jack Fulton, Peggy Healy, Bob Lawrence, and the Rondeliers Quartet, and Paul Whiteman's Clambake. And now here's our master of ceremonies, Dean Staler.
1: Good evening, ladies and gentlemen. I have news to the effect that Al Jolson, who has been making his way back from the coast by train, airplane, camels, and dog sledges to join this program, will be in New York tonight. At this very moment, probably, the train is pulling out of 125th Street. Al's hat is being taken out of a paper bag. His shoes are receiving an imaginary shine, and Al is wondering whether he has the courage to ask the porter to change a dollar bill. He'll be with us next Thursday evening. I mean Al Jolson, not the porter. And in the meantime, ladies and gentlemen, Paul Whiteman and his orchestra will play in a new arrangement of Rag in the Scale.

0: I've been getting a great many abusive letters recently, wanting to know what I mean by picking on Ramona the way I do. Now, of course, I never dreamed of picking on Ramona, but it may be that some of my tributes in the past were so subtly worded that they were misunderstood. So tonight I shall say nothing about her that could possibly be construed as anything but complimentary. I shall point out, for example, that when Paderewski heard her play the piano, he broke down and cried like a little child. And that when Gatti Kazatsa heard her sing, he remarked, "I'm going to get that girl someday." And that when the authors of the song Who Walks In When I Walk Out heard her play and sing it, they said they never wanted to hear anybody else sing it ever again. And in case you have a mistaken idea as to what they meant, she's going to play and sing it now.
1: I'm going to give you the third degree. Don't you know you've got to answer to me? Who walks in when I walk out? Gives you that high, baby, who's the who? Got me jealous of you. Walks in when I walk out. Don't you know you're my baby, who's the who? Got me

Years ago, just how many is none of your business, I knew a little brat of 14 or 15 who lived near us in the Bronx. She was about my kid sister's age, and so, of course, I took no notice of her. But I do remember that her father was a contractor and that she went to the Barnard School for Girls and played the mandolin most of the time, and all the neighbors within earshot predicted that she would come to a bad end. And as the years went by, some Hawaiian invented the ukulele, and Marconi invented the wireless, and May Singy married a city slicker named DeRose. And now May Singy Breen and Peter DeRose are a famous ukulele piano vocal radio team. And to the further annoyance of the neighbors, the DeRose member of the family has just written a song for the Follies called Wagon Wheel, which looks as if we're going to be a hit. And tonight, Mr. DeRose is not in the studio and will not say a few words to us, and his wife will positively not play the ukulele. And instead, Paul Whiteman's orchestra will play Wagon Wheel, and Bob Lawrence will sing it.

All the delicious Kraft cheese spreads now come in the Swanky Swig glasses, new smart drinking glasses you can use over and over again for any beverage after the cheese spread has been consumed. You can identify these thin drinking glasses filled with Kraft cheese spreads by the decorative red and black circles on the glass and by the Kraft label. Order these delicious spreads from your grocer tomorrow. If you have a favorite, order it by name. If you haven't, order an assortment of the 5 Kraft cheese spreads. Each is delicious, each is tempting, each as wholesome as the other. Remember, tomorrow morning, Kraft cheese spreads at your favorite grocery store.

entitled, I'm So in Love with You, dedicated to Paul Whiteman by Mae West. In checking over the records of the Kraft program, I find that it has to its credit one extraordinary achievement, that in the 7 months we've been on the air, Paul Whiteman's orchestra has never played Stormy Weather. And tonight, Mr. Whiteman continues to keep his record unbroken by not playing it again. However, he is going to play some music by the same composer, Harold Arlen. You'll remember that Mr. Arlen was our guest on this program a few weeks ago when we played selections from his new motion picture score, Let's Fall in Love. At that time, the picture had not yet been released. Since then, however, it has made its way out into the world with such success that it deserves an encore. So now we shall hear two of its most popular numbers. First, the theme song, Let's Fall in Love, sung by Jack Fulton, and second, Love is Love Anywhere, sung by Peggy Healy, the blocking, passing, and general interference being done in both cases by Paul Whiteman's orchestra.

All right, ladies. And now, ladies and gentlemen, we approach the dread moment known as Paul Whiteman's official weekly clam bake. The moment when the orchestra and Mr. Whiteman's band of entertainers drop their serious duties in order to perform a little item that they have evolved among themselves, with results that are extremely amusing to themselves. To those of you who heard last week's clam bake, I need not say that it described the adventures of Alice in Movie Land, Alice being an ex-waitress from Marceline, Missouri. To those of you who did not hear it, I can only offer my envious congratulations. And in tonight's episode, we find that in the miraculous space of a week, Alice has completed her first picture, which is called Passion's Plaything, or What Goes On in Texas. It combines the worst features of all Western films. The cast includes John Mercer, the author, as Five Gun Mercer, the hero, Peggy Healy as Four Gun Alice, the heroine, Darrell Woodyard as Three Gun Whiteman, a band leader, Roy Halley as Two Gun Kyle, narrator and limbs of history, the Rondeliers as One Gun Tibbet, an old ballad singer, and the orchestra as a group of horses, a herd of cattle, and an epidemic of influenza. And as we begin, may I warn you not to expect too much. This picture is not being produced in a first-run house or even a neighborhood house. It is being shown in an old-fashioned Nickelodeon, which is in the course of being demolished.

0: 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We're gonna celebrate for the brand new chef of the long car chase.
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0: Yippee!
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3: Hurry up, hurry up, so little feet. 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

Night before last, as part of the festivities attended upon President Roosevelt's birthday celebration, Mr. Whiteman broadcast an old-fashioned Virginia reel. Tonight, he is going to repeat it. In the course of it, you will hear the Arkansas Traveler, Old Dick Coon, Turkey in the Straw, Pop Goes the Weasel, and other old-time favorites, all dished up in a very entertaining special arrangement by Adolph Deutsch and played by Paul Whiteman's orchestra.

About a month ago, Jack Fulton, who, as you know, is the only trombone-playing tenor soloist in the world, came up to Mr. Whiteman at rehearsal and said, "Mr. Whiteman, I've written a song that I'd like you to try out." So Mr. Whiteman pushed him off the platform and thought no more about it. The next day, Jack came back and said the same thing with the same result. This went on for some time until one day, as Jack started to speak, Paul said, "Yes, I know, you've written a song. All right, let's hear it." So Jack played it, and this time Mr. Whiteman fell off the platform. For it was a good song. It is called Perfect Paradise, and Jack Fulton is going to sing it with the orchestra tonight. And with expression.

0: curious how much more elegant things sound when they're said in French. For instance, if I should come out now with the bald statement that the Rondeliers are going to render a number called Maury the Cop, you probably wouldn't be interested. But if I announce that les Rondeliers are en train de chanter a very chic morceau entitled Maurice le Gendarme, you're immediately on the alert for something pretty cultured. As a matter of fact, what the Rondeliers are going to do is neither one thing nor the other. The number will be sung in the original French. Some of the most original French that I've ever heard. But it is not going to be chic. It's merely silly. As nearly as I can define it, it's a sort of French hillbilly song. Maurice le Gendarme.
1: Parlez-vous français? Certainement, je sais.
2: Je vais chanter pour vous.

0: like the rest. The tale about the gendarme with the medals all over his chest.
1: I mean Maurice, the gendarme. He's the idol of Paris. Talk of popularity when Maurice...

0: want to see. No matter what Madame will ask, he answered her, oui, oui.
1: He's magnificent.
0: He's marvelous.
2: Oh, Maurice.
1: He's terrific.
0: He's tremendous.
2: Oh, Maurice. Maurice. Maurice.

Today in New York saw the world premiere of Samuel Goldwyn's production of the screen version of Zola's Nana, and the long-awaited first appearance of the Russian film star, Anna Stein. After reading in the advertising columns of the evening papers that she is glamorous, seductive, charming, exciting, bewitching, winning, fascinating, enchanting, enticing, and incandescent, I gather that Miss Stein is pretty good. And there's a pretty good song in the picture, too, written by Lawrence Hart with music by Richard Rodgers, entitled That's Love. And this evening, we're to hear it, played by the orchestra under what a movie ad would describe as the great leader, director, chief, sovereign, master, boss, and conductor, Paul Whiteman, and sung by Ramona in her own captivating, calorous, hypnotic, irresistible, lustrous, effulgent, glowing, sparkling, resplendent, and brilliant style.

0: Everybody, of course, hates the prize winner. Most of you, I imagine, still cherish bitter memories of the nasty little boys and girls who used to carry off your school medals and diplomas for punctuality, scholastic excellence, politeness, and other loathsome attributes. In a way, a prize winner is more to be pitied than scorned, for the minute he is rewarded for exceptional achievement, from that time on, he dares not fall below the standard he set for himself, and drags out a miserable existence trying to live up to his own reputation. So that when I learned that Paul Whiteman and his orchestra had been awarded the medal offered by the magazine Radio Stars for distinguished service to radio, I was worried at first. But on reflection, I decided that to give Paul Whiteman a medal for distinguished service to radio is merely to give official recognition to something that's been going on for a long time. I don't know of anybody who is in less danger of failing to live up to his own reputation. And so I was very much pleased when the editor of the magazine asked me to present the award on his behalf. And therefore, I feel genuinely privileged, Mr. Whiteman, to present to you, on behalf of the magazine Radio Stars, the Medal for Distinguished Service to Radio. And I hope you don't lose it.
1: Thank you, Deans. I don't have to say how proud and happy I am to receive this award. But in trying to express my thanks for the honor that Radio Stars magazine has seen fit to pay me, I'm not forgetting that my share is a comparatively small one. I accept this medal, not only for myself, but as a grateful spokesman for the artists who are playing with me, and without whose skill and musicianship, this accomplishment would not have been possible. And since I'm being grateful, I feel that I ought to express my gratitude to George Gershwin, who wrote the Rhapsody in Blue for us almost exactly 10 years ago. I'm going to play it as we first played it in Aeolian Hall, New York, on Lincoln's birthday, 1924. The only change being that Roy Bargy, instead of George Gershwin, will be at the piano.

Here are the ways you can use the wide variety of Kraft cheese spreads in making tempting appetizers, in preparing wholesome, health-giving sandwiches, and in making delicate, delicious salads. 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

This concludes tonight's Kraft program, ladies and gentlemen, brought to you each week by the makers of Kraft Phoenix Cheese. We cordially invite you to be with us again next Thursday evening for another hour of entertainment, when Al Jolson will be back with us again, together with Paul Whiteman and his orchestra, and the brilliant Whiteman Ensemble with Deans Taylor as Master of Ceremonies. Same station, same hour. Don't forget, next Thursday night. This is Howard Planey saying goodnight.

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1: The Kraft Music Hall from February 1st, 1934, and I forgot to also mention, which you obviously know by now, that the MC on that program was Deems Taylor, and Paul Whiteman directed the orchestra, talked a little bit, but most of the chores were done by Deems Taylor. Anyway, hope you enjoyed it. That was early, early Kraft Music Hall, a couple years before Bing Crosby became associated with the program. If you'd like to request shows, you can do that in a number of ways through Facebook at same time, same station. Call us on the phone. Some of you do that. Not many do. 714-449-1958. Yes, that number is still good for a while. Or there's email. I'm LarryGassman1@gmail.com.
2: Gassman is spelled G-A-S-S-M-A-N. 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Let's spend a bit more time with Paul Whiteman as we go back to Yesterday USA. Larry and I, Walden and Perry, from January 26, 2025.
3: I was kind of glad to be able to do this because Paul did so much. There is so many recordings, and we hit the highlights, quite frankly, last time, and covered everything from 1920 right up until the 1950s. This time around, we're going to have a little sharper focus on what we do. The last time we did, I think it was six installments altogether, featuring highlights of the band. But now, what I want to do in maybe a four-part series, at least for this first episode, is focus on one person, and that is Paul's top arranger at the time, Ferdy Grofe.
1: Sure.
3: We're going to play nothing but the tunes that Ferdy Grofe arranged for Paul Whiteman during his tenure with the band, which was from the very beginning in 1920 up through to about 1931. So we're going to skip through the whole decade of the 20s tonight, and I think you'll find it pretty interesting. We played some Ferdy Grofe tunes in the early part of our previous series, some of the bigger hits, but there's just so much out there. So let's get into it there, and just a brief word about Ferdy himself. He was born in 1892, and his mother, who was the first cellist in the Women's Los Angeles Symphony Orchestra, taught him piano and violin, and took him to Germany for a few years where he studied piano. And then later, after returning to L.A., he spent 10 years with the Los Angeles Symphony. And then moving up to San Francisco in 1919, he met Paul Whiteman at a restaurant, was enticed to join Paul as Paul was putting together the band, and he joined him as pianist, composer, and chief arranger. And he basically held that position from 1920 right up to 1931. So we are going to start with that early. We're going to start in early 1920 and move ourselves up to 1931. So I think it'd be kind of fun. Whiteman began recording in August 1920, and of his first six records made that month, that included Whispering, Japanese Sandman, and Wang Wang Blues, all of which we played before, Anytime, Anyway, Anywhere is the most neglected. And that's too bad, as it's a really delightful recording by the nine-piece orchestra. We're going to hear Henry Bussey soloing twice with his muted trumpet. The first time with Gus Mueller noodling around the melody with his alto sax. Second time in tandem with Buster Johnson on trombone. And I know that some of these names mean nothing to anybody anymore. They're not well-known names that have survived the century that has transpired since 1920. But that just gives you a little background. This recording hit the popularity charts in January 1921. Anytime, Anyway, Anywhere.

Anytime, anyway, anywhere, from August 1920. Walter's last recording session for 1920, which took place on December 29th, Whiteman recorded I Never Knew I Could Love Anybody Like I'm Loving You, a tune that's become part of the Great American Songbook, with recordings by many of the top artists, including Judy Garland, Bing Crosby, Keeley Smith, among many others. And on this recording, Paul plays viola instead of his usual violin on a duet with alto saxophonist Pee Wee Byers. The tune was extremely popular with the crowd at the Palais Royal, one of New York's top cafes, where Paul had a long-term engagement beginning in September 1920. In fact, the band played it practically every night during their engagement there. So here we get to hear it, a century later, I Never Knew.

I Never Knew from December 1920. And we're going to return to 1921 recording of a popular song that was written in 1915, Canadian Capers. And those who listened to our Doris Day series 2 years ago may remember that we did an updated version of this tune, written in 1949 for her film My Dream Is Yours. And naturally, with a name like Canadian Capers, Guy Lombardo's recorded it with his Royal Canadians. Well, here the Whiteman Band is up from 9 to 12 players, including two pianos, with Ferdy Grofe now accompanied by Henry Lang, kind of a forerunner of Lombardo's twin pianos. On this recording, you'll hear two very clever solos by Donald Clark on baritone sax, and a couple of alto sax solos by Ross Gorman, accompanied by the twin pianos. The recording was quite popular at the beginning of 1922, Canadian Capers.

Canadian papers. Well, moving into 1922, we find Whiteman recording Irving Berlin's well-known tune, Some Sunny Day. And interestingly, this was recorded on Paul's birthday, his 32nd, March 22nd, 1922. He was never known to be in a recording studio on his birthday, but that particular year he was. And this tune received some good treatment from the band, with a fine solo by Pee Wee Byers on tenor sax, and some excellent sweet alto sax work by Russ Gordon and Donald Clark. The recording was a fairly good hit in the month of July 1922, Some Sunny Day.

Some Sunny Day. Well, September 1923, Paul Whiteman recorded a new tune by Lou Brown, Last Night on the Back Porch. And that turned out to be quite popular toward the end of the year. And here we have the American Quartet vocalizing, our first vocal number of the evening. And that all-male group included Billy Murray, one of the most popular singers of the early 20th century. But his strong tenor style faded away with the advent of electrical recording and the change in popular taste to baritone crooners like Russ Colombo, Bing Crosby, and the like. Also making his first appearance on a Whiteman recording was trumpet player Frank Sechrist, who would play with the band for most of the next 7 years. Sechrist was highly regarded for his fine upper register work and reportedly could have held the first chair in any symphony orchestra in the land. Another fine arrangement by Ferdy Grofe. Here is Last Night on the Back Porch.

Last Night on the Back Porch. And I might say both this tune and the previous Some Sunny Day were recorded in 1957 by Bing Crosby for a very fine RCA Victor album with Bob Scobie and his Frisco Jazz Band. And you get a much more modern take on both of those tunes listening to those versions. Well, we're moving up to 1924. In January, Paul recorded the popular British tune Limehouse Blues. Limehouse Blues refers to the Chinatown district of London, and Ferdy Groffi had recorded a piano roll version in 1922, and he came up with a fine arrangement for Whiteman's 1924 recording. Gertrude Lawrence introduced it in her 1924 Broadway debut, and the performance became what they called a showstopper. The song would go on to become both a jazz standard, with hit recordings in the 30s by Duke Ellington and Glenn Gray, and a popular standard with recordings by many artists, including Tony Bennett, Rosemary Clooney, Ella Fitzgerald, among others. But here's the initial hit recording by Paul, which was very popular in the spring of 1924, Limehouse Blues.

Limehouse Blues. Well, in the middle of the 1920s, a very highly popular dance was the Charleston. And the Charleston was a tune written by James P. Johnson, the famous stride pianist. He wrote that in 1923 for the Broadway show Running Wild. And Paul Whiteman recorded it in 1925. Well, Whiteman's version features a scat vocal, but the identity of the vocalist is unknown. It's just not in the records at the recording studio. Ferdy's arrangement called for Ross Gorman's solo on a soprano sax, but Ross switched to clarinet. And his solo with his jazzy slurs is kind of a standout on this recording. It was very popular in the fall of 1925. Charleston.

There we have Paul's version of the Charleston. Well, we next feature an obscure Leo Robin tune, Lulu Bell, that Paul recorded in 1926. And the band by this time had increased to 14 musicians. And this recording marked the first appearance of Boyce Cullen on lead trombone. He would remain with Whiteman until 1930 and do all the straight trombone solos during that period. And this up-tempo recording features short breaks by Henry Bussey on trumpet, Chester Hazlitt on clarinet, and Wilbur Hall on trombone. In addition, there's a fine woodwind ensemble passage that Ferdy put together, and I think the arrangement holds up pretty well. Lulu Bell.

Lulu Bell from March of 1926. And moving to 1927, we get the full concert orchestra treatment now, 26 musicians. And Ferdy pulls out all the stops here. The tune is Shanghai Dream Man, and Ferdy employs English horn, oboes, and soprano saxophone to give an oriental flavoring to the number. In addition, he instructs the brass to use special buzzer and kazoo mutes, and the strings to put, and I'll quote, knife or coin between tail and strings, whatever that may mean. And there's a vocal group here consisting of Jack Fulton, Charles Gaylord, Skin Young, Bing Crosby, and Al Rinker, the latter two part of the Rhythm Boys, of course. Here we are with Shanghai Dream Man.

Well, we'll come back from Shanghai to New York now. For late 1927, the hit musical play Showboat opened on Broadway. And this was a historic moment as it shifted musicals from being light comedies to plays with serious themes. Jerome Kern and Oscar Hammerstein wrote the book, and Whiteman recorded two of the hit songs from the show in January 1928, Old Man River and the tune we will play, Make Believe. Ferdy gives Jerome Kern's tune a fine arrangement. The standout performance, though, is Bing Crosby's vocal, with great rhythm backup led by string bass player Steve Brown. The recording was paired with Old Man River, which became a number one hit for Whiteman. Make Believe also made it to the top 10 in April of May of 1928, and here it is.

Make Believe. Evolving to 1929, Whiteman recorded Lover Come Back to Me from the musical New Moon. The tune by Sigmund Romberg, with lyrics by Oscar Hammerstein, was a hit for the band and went on to become a big standard with notable versions by Billie Holiday and Barbara Streisand in later decades. Ferdy wrote the arrangement designed for Skin Young's vocal, but Young quit the band the night before the recording session, so Jack Fulton was enlisted instead for the two-chorus vocal. And here he is with Lover Come Back to Me.

Jack Fulton, Lover Come Back to Me. Well, as we turn to the decade of the 1930s, Paul recorded tunes from his film, The King of Jazz. In this recording, I Like to Do Things for You, features the Rhythm Boys, Bing Crosby, Al Rinker, and Harry Barris. It's a great upbeat performance, with Eddie Lang's guitar providing an excellent backing, Andy Sechrist on cornet, and Frankie Trumbauer on C Melody Sax perform some hot solos. It's quite a change of pace, more in turn time with what we're going to hear next month. But this is a Ferdy Grofey arrangement. I Like to Do Things for You.

I like to do things for you with the Rhythm Boys. Well, we're going to wrap this up with a big finale here as we move to 1931. That was a year that Freddie Grofe was busy the entire year composing concert works for Whiteman, and that left the popular and dance numbers to others. His major work was the Grand Canyon Suite, and this became his masterpiece. He had earlier done Rhapsody in Blue, which we heard in our previous series, but Grand Canyon Suite was all his. It was recorded in five movements in April of 1932, and we had played the best remembered movement on the trail during our last Whiteman series. Tonight, to close out this tribute to Freddie Grofe, we're going to present the final movement, Cloudburst. And this piece begins on a tranquil note, but then shifts to the ominous sounds of an approaching storm. Freddie employs cello, dissonant reeds, eerie string effects, trombones, piano glissandos, screaming trumpets, and timpani in a remarkable performance of storm music, as I guess we call it. And then after the storm passes, the music tapers off, and the movement ends with a restatement of On the Trail. Taking up both sides of a 12-inch 78 and running almost 9 minutes, this is a fitting close, honoring the genius of the great composer and arranger, Freddie Grofe. Here we are, Cloudburst from Grand Canyon Suite.

0: Well, that's a recording that's quite dramatic. I've listened to that several times over the past couple of weeks, and every time I listen to it, I'm more entranced by what Ferdy was able to put together on that. The final portion of Grand Canyon Suite, Cloudburst. And that wraps it up for this session, and that wraps up our tribute to Ferdy Grofe with the Paul Whiteman Orchestra. Next time, we're going to turn the spotlight on to another arranger, Bill Challis, who had a shorter period of time with Paul. We'll be covering a period roughly between 1927 and 1931 there, and a little bit more jazzy as it comes out, because we'll have musicians like Dick Spiderbeck, the Dorsey Brothers, Frankie Trumbauer, Bing Crosby, of course, will be a vocalist. It'll be a good session.
1: Paul Whiteman on Yesterday USA from January 26, 2025. And next week, we'll feature somebody who never appeared in the Paul Whiteman Orchestra as we return to Jimmy Stewart Part 10 on Same Time, Same Station.
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It's gonna happen. You and I. You have connected with the connection. I am the Emperor Roscoe. Welcome.

to have you with us on the best mix around. All your favorites, the ones we lived through together, continue to flow, Mario. 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

Who's going to Vienna? See what happens at the Eurovision, huh? Oh, you're not going? I am surprised. My guy goes for the food.

0: Thank you, my man.
1: Van Morrison.
0: All right. Just feeling good. Oh, that must be the weather, huh? We're in the low 70s here this weekend. I think that makes us, makes you about the low 20s. And we got less than 30 days till the World Cup starts. So that's the big news of the week. And, of course, Eurovision going on in Vienna. Our lines are open for communication should you wish to check in. Brian Foley has checked in from Kent. Longtime fan and radio fanatic. I think he's got one of those 150 or 200-foot antennas going up in his backyard there where he flies the pirate flag and picks up stations around the world so you can hear me in different places. All right, Brian, thanks for checking in, my man. This is the L.A. Connection. I am the Emperor Roscoe. We've got your news. You can we got everything lined up, and the lines are open for your shout-outs. All coming up.

think we can safely say summer is eventually going to get here. And then it'll be too hot. Of course, when it's not summer, it's too cold. Eurovision cooking, but oh, the lights, the strobes, all, it's just, forget singing. How about lights, huh? The light-a-vision, that's what it should be called. All right, who's going to win? Let me know your thoughts. Just don't say Harold Melvin in the Blue Notes, please.

Philly. Harold and the Blue Notes. Just nonstop action with Dave. E to the T with D, the king of rhythm and the king of rhymes, cranking to blow your mind.

0: thought the mic was off. Oh, we don't cut anything out for you. You get the good, the bad, the ugly, and all the good stuff. The L.A. News, what's going on here this week? It was a bit shocking. There was a person who climbed a fence at the airport. You must have seen that story. It must have been global. Climbed over the fence, climbed over the barbed wire at the top of the fence. And just ran in front of an airplane that was taken off. And, of course, that person is now toast, and they'll never know. What do California voters want fixed first? Think about that one. See, wherever you live, there'll be probably a different issue.
1: Issue?
0: They did a little L.A. Times survey. And they asked people, you know, if you had your druthers, what would be the first thing that the new mayor should fix in Los Angeles? And we'll know all about that in a few weeks. And the vote was, get ready, my vote would have been potholes in the road. But the majority of the people, I guess, spend more time on the sidewalk. So they said, fix the holes in the sidewalks. All the things out there, huh?

So I was just thinking to myself, you know, that I think it's number 13 on the Korf Mullen jukebox there. Mrs. Lawrence dances to that one a lot. There. You and I. Sugar Pie. Best mix on radio is in your ear right now with Mr. Humble.

Low 70s here this weekend. Low 20s for you Celsius-wise. It's nonstop action. And less than 30 days, the World Cup comes to L.A. Will you be joining me?

to be here with you. Every week, your letter from America popping in your ear, bringing you information that you may not have seen. The Bay Area, that's up San Francisco way. What would you think would be a good thing for them to produce? Well, they say by the end of 2027, they will be producing 100,000 humanoids. It's a Norway-founded robotics company, OpenAI. They got a 60,000-foot square-foot factory up there. I don't know. What are you going to do with all those robots? I think they're coming. The robots are coming. AI and robots, and maybe we won't need DJs anymore. I don't know. Crazy, huh? All right, the war in the Ukraine continues. We don't talk about it a lot, but every now and then I get a statistic that I figure you might want to dwell on. In the month of March, let's see how you do on this one. How many drones do you think they shot down, the Ukrainians? Incoming, as we say in biz. 10,000? 20,000? 30,000? 33,000 drones. Just, the mind boggles.

0: Fred.
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Not the original, but did a pretty good job, I thought, huh? How y'all doing? It's the weekend. It's Emperor Roscoe and Gwen Stefani and No Doubter in Las Vegas. They've opened their big event there. But, kind of interesting. She's in one place and her husband's in another. Hey, we don't see each other a lot when we're in there because we're both working and thinking work, work, work. I know what he's thinking. Lindsay Vonn has said she's returning to skiing. This despite her accident. You may have seen her in the Winter Olympics. God, that was painful to watch. And, she's just going to do it no matter what anybody says. Zoe Kravitz and Harry Styles in the news. But they've been engaged now, what, 8 months? Oh, no, they're engaged after 8 months. That's it. Okay. They've been seeing each other for eight. Now it's official. She's got the ring-a-ding-ding on her finger. And what happened? Poppy Delevingne threw a big bash there, a big party. And Taylor Swift showed up there with Travis. Everybody bumping heads and bumping diamond rings and things, having a good time. Some of the events that we'll keep you appraised of right here. We're going up to our halfway mark.

checking out Earth, Wind, and Fire. All right, competing with the Eurovision, this is your L.A. connection. Yeah, remember in the semifinals when Boy George showed up? Oh, yeah. Unfortunately, didn't win anything, but good luck anyway. You know he's gonna like this one. So let's make him happy. Happiness is hearing yourself on the radio. And we've got Boy and the Culture Club.

That got up to number two in 1958. Elvis. Let's check things out. What happened here on this week? Way back in 1962, B. Bumble and the Stingers were at number one. That was with Nutrocker. In 63, the Beatles appeared live on national BBC TV with a children's program. They were on Pops and Lenny. It came out of in front of a live audience in Shepherd's Bush. 1964, in May, Mary Wells started a two-week run with My Guy. He's at number one there. In 66, the Beach Boys released the classic album Pet Sounds, widely ranked as one of the most influential records ever released, and has been ranked at number one in many music magazines. 1981, in 16th of May, Kim Carnes started a nine-week run at number one. 9 weeks at number one? Wow. It was Bette Davis' Eyes. Great song. Just some of the things that happened. We'll have your birthdays and more info, requests, and shout-outs all on the way. But in the meantime, let's just get emotional. All right, the Vixen, are you ready to get emotional? Place your hand on the...

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1: In Los Angeles.

silver convention there. Dedicated to Robin, who's at the listen right now. Are you having a birthday? Some celebs are in the zone. Sabrina Carpenter, Eric Burden, Ardeen Taylor. That's this week, of course. Huh? Stevie Winwood, Burt Bacharach. Darius Rucker, Stevie Wonder, Mary Wells, Joe Brown, Bobby Darin, Jack Bruce, Trini Lopez. It's a busy time. Brian Eno, Roxy Music. But today is the big day. Today, happy birthday to Janet Jackson, Robert Fripp, Azil O'Connor, and tomorrow, Inya, and Keith. Remember the song 19.8, 98.6? Yeah. All right, we've got a super El Nino on the way. I hope you know what that means. I don't know what it means, because whatever they say, it's always usually the opposite, you know. All right, out of the birthday zone and into the music zone we go.

Low 70s here, Fahrenheit. Right about the 20s in Celsius. Less than 30 days till the World Cup comes to L.A. Is that going to be cool or what? All right, what's going on? We have some royal news here from the colonies that we are running across our truth meters. It appears, according to some media outlets, that King Charles III and President Donald Trump are cousins 15 times removed, I think is the expression. That's enough to kind of give you goosebumps, isn't it? And what were they talking about, these cousins, when they met up? And how, I think you call us cousins, don't you? Kind of strange. Just thought I would pass that one on. I've been told that there was a scheme about to be hatched that Harry would be tossed out of the U.S. on some technicality because he admitted something. And then he would have to return to England. And then they could have a reunion and nobody could blame anybody except Donald Trump. Meghan probably won't go back to the U.K. because she hates it. And so they would be, I don't know, it's one of those kind of fantasy things that you figure if this happens, that happens, and then kind of things could happen. I mean, far stranger things have gone on, folks. So anyway, now that we know that we have a relationship going on, the show can continue. All right, this one.

music there. The group that didn't exist. Milli Vanilli. I lived through that whole thing. I just kept laughing so hard. And they showed up. It was a studio fabrication that they had then been fined and scrambled to get a group together to fit the music. Isn't that right, Henry? He's in London. Ken is checking in from Norwich. Carrie is in Nottingham. Steve is checking in from where? Cheltenham, right? Nice to have you guys with us. Let's check out some headlines here before we go. The big boom this week, coffee-wise. Yemen coffee. They're opening coffee houses just as quick as possible. Here's it. People have a nice taste for that good Yemen coffee. That's the business news. The jury is out now on how effective this new police tool will be. I don't know if you've seen one or not. It's called the Grappler. And they come up behind your car when you're in a pursuit, and this thing just grabs it. Bang! Boom! Pursuit over. Jury's still out on how effective it is, though. All right. Gasoline prices, petrol too, has risen more than 50% since the Iran war has begun. And it will go down 100% when the war is over. What does $400 million buy in Bel Air these days? Gets you a 39-bedroom, 59-bathroom, 70,000-square-foot, which would be, can't convert, square feet. It's a price of history, anyway. This mega mansion, it's going to hold the record for a while there. The most expensive, I tell you. Ronda Rousey, if you are an MMA fan, jump on the Octagon show, wherever it is. Today, as we speak, she's getting back in the ring. She retired many years ago, and now she's coming back at 39. Ronda Rousey, back in the MMA ring. I'll leave you with this thought. Speed cameras are coming to L.A. a year after the installation in San Francisco. They're moving south down here to L.A. It appears that they're kind of effective and bring in lots of money. Until we meet again, have a good weekend. This is the Emperor Rascal with your Letter from America, here in the colonies, signing off. Less than 30 days to the World Cup. Write that down in your diary. We're going to just step out, have a coffee, back in the studio, and start prepping your next one. Be good now.

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3: Now that I've reached the climax of my career, I can officially retire and go over all these tapes I managed to cull from the pile. This one has me swearing like Buddy Hackett at a Dean Martin roast. Old Hoover and I, what a fruitcake. Been there, heard that. Now what the hell is...
4: Now that's some pretty butterfly soup from the dead, man. Some groovy...
3: Oh, I absolutely deplore these radical, long-haired hippie extremists. I tried to placate them. I got us out of Vietnam, didn't I? These drugged-out DJs with nothing better to do than make fun of me. I made it perfectly clear. I put my goddamn shoulders out of whack when I gave them their own victory peace sign gestures, right up until they helicoptered me into oblivion here in San Clemente. Although they do make a mean clam chowder at the Crab Crotch. Oh, Pat, how could you have left me? Pat, give me a pat on the back.
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0: Welcome guys, this is Klankbeeld from Freesound. I'm coming from Holland. You're listening to the Global Voice. 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
2: Hello, I'm Joel Bullard, and I hope you can stay with me for the next 2 hours or so and share my kind of music. 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So come on, stay with me and share my kind of music. Hello again, friends. I'm Joe Bullard, and I'd like to welcome you to another edition of My Kind of Music. The tracks that you'll hear in this particular programme this week are all, as they are every week, my kind of music. The tracks that I like to listen to in my spare time. And I'm hoping that some of the tracks will appeal to you and they will be your kind of music as well. Just to let you know that this is a pre-recorded programme, so you can't contact me while I'm on air. But of course, you can contact me at any time by email. 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If you've got a request, a dedication, an observation, a comment, or just a question to ask. Starting off with Ray Conniff, this was a big hit for Louis Armstrong and for Bobby Darin.

must have been great working for Ray Conniff. You didn't need to know the lyrics of any song. You just did, did, did, did, did. Ray Conniff and Mac the Knife. Now here's a bit of country from Bill Anderson, the sad story of the man in Detroit City. What do you want to do, Bill?

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And after all these years, I find that I've just been wasting my time. I think I'm just gonna take my foolish pride and put it on a southbound freight and ride.

Bill Anderson there, and I want to go home. A memory jogger for Joe, because I'll tell you a little story, if you promise not to tell anyone else. Some years ago, I was working in an establishment, a venue, call it what you will, playing the keyboard up on a little stage and singing and entertaining, for want of a better word, the customers. One particular evening, I started to entertain. There were a group of lads who were a little the worse for drink, as my grandmother would have said. They were as drunk as skunks, and they were shouting things at me. So I decided, I'll sing this good old song, I Wanna, and I started singing Detroit City. And when I came to I Wanna Go Home, some drunk shouted, "Wish you would!" Talk about deflation. Now here's a track from ABBA that I don't know too much about. When all is said and done, this sounds very classical.

Yes, nice little number that. Moves along nicely. When all is said and done from ABBA. Now, here's one of those lovely old recordings that I pull out of the stack every now and again. This is going back to the 1940s, or long before your time, Grandad. And it's a lovely track by Joe Stafford. You know, I'm a big fan of Joe Stafford. And Gordon McRae. And they're singing, I'll String Along With You. And I will tell you before it starts that it is recorded in the days of steam recording. But do make allowances. But it's lovely.

Joe Stafford and Gordon McRae, and I'll string along with you. They made quite a number of recordings together. They fitted well. I liked the change of key, the way they did that in the middle. I'll string along with you. Hey, here's a song from Glen Campbell I haven't heard before. Came across it the other day. Carries a lovely message. Take a listen to this. The sun

0: Glenn Campbell, and you've got to have tenderness. Couldn't agree with you more, Glenn. Okay, it's a journey back in time again, and this time it's our Nat King Cole track. I used to have an old vinyl copy of this at one time, and Nat King Cole is telling us that he's got
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Ain't misbehaving.

Nat King Cole and a wonderful arrangement of Ain't Misbehavin'. Okay, it's into my Irish collection for the first time this week with a song from Daniel O'Donnell.

Now, first of all, this track is much longer than we usually have, but it's too good to fade, as I say so often. Richard playing some wonderful piano accompaniment and orchestration, and a very young-sounding Karen Carpenter as she sings.

Oh, wasn't that fabulous? The Carpenters and You're the One. I wonder how many versions of this next song I've played during the lifetime of My Kind of Music. This is Don McLean's version. I love this song.

I think we've nearly reached the stage in this program where we couldn't have a My Kind of Music without some version of And I Love You So. That was the Don McLean version. I think I played a version of Matt Monro singing this track a couple of weeks ago. Take a listen to how the King of Naughty Ash treats this lovely song. Very gentle and quiet. Ken Doll.

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There you heard Jeff Love, his pianos and orchestra, and I'll Get By As Long As I Have You. Now here's a sad little song from one of my favourite country singers, Don Williams, a quiet man. He's making a phone call to his girlfriend. She's trying to make it big over in Hollywood. Listen to the lyrics. Well,

0: Easy on the ear, country there from Don Williams. If Hollywood don't need you, I still do. Okay, it's another flashback. Bit of nonsense from the four lads. No, not the lads from Liverpool. These lads are from elsewhere. Tell us about this house, lads.
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They didn't fade out anyway. The four lads then put a light in the window. Ah, shades of yesteryear. I came across this Perry Como track the other day when looking for something else. It's from one of my favourite musicals, The King and I, and he really sings on this one. Take a listen to Perry as he sings. We

Hey, he was really singing on that, wouldn't you not agree? Perry Como and We Kiss in a Shadow. My memory isn't functioning properly today. Was it Farron Young who recorded the original of this? Take a listen to the Browns as they sing the sad story of the Four Walls.

0: I've always liked their harmony and the gentle way they sing songs. The Browns there and Four Walls. Now, I've mentioned it a couple of times on the programme over the years, how much I enjoy my daily walk by the sea here in Bray, where I live. I'm on the coast, particularly at this time of the year when the weather's gorgeous. I stroll along, both myself and my guide dog, York. After consuming numerous cups of coffee, we head off back up home. I want to say back up home because to get home, I have to climb a big hill. And to take my mind off the steepness of the hill and to keep myself walking briskly, I usually sing a song or hum a song to myself. The dog thinks I'm crazy. This morning, while coming up this big hill and the sun was beaming out, I was humming this song. Now, I played a version of this by Glenn Miller, I think, was it last week or the week before? Have a listen to Willie Nelson's version.
1: 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Leave your worry on the doorstep.

shake with those blues on the rake. 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

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Nice little version, a tidy version of The Sunny Side of the Street. It's into my Irish collection. I'm going with a song from Foster and Allen telling us all about this famous lady, Katie Daly.

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From Foster and Allen. Some fine accordion work on that, was there not? Here's a track from Simon and Garfunkel. When I first heard it, I couldn't believe it. It's so beautiful, an old English folk song. They're asking the question,

Now here's a wonderful track from John Denver. It carries a great message to it. You have to listen to the lyrics. John Denver sings, "It's About Time."

You know, in my book, that's sheer poetry. It's about you and me together, and it's about time. John Denver. I came across this Randy Travis track the other day. Simply great. Take a listen to the lyrics as he tells us all about

There, friends, is one beautiful song. Simple and meaningful lyrics from Randy Travis, My House. I wish I'd written that song. I want to tell you now that I've a goodly number of Matt Monro albums. Been a big Matt Monro fan ever since I heard him live a good few years ago. But I want to say that this track that I'm going to play for you now is one of my favourite Matt Monro tracks.

gives me a lift every time I hear that track. Matt Monro and Softly I Will Leave You. Now here's a song sung by the Sons of the Pioneers that's a big favourite in the Bollard household, particularly where my grandchildren are concerned. When we ever get together for a sing-along, we'll...

Now, I know if my granddaughter Ellen is listening to this, that will have brought a smile to her lips. Sons of the Pioneers and Home on the Range. We had the four lads earlier on telling us about putting a light in the window. Now we have the four lads from Liverpool. The

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Been there. Done that. Got the T-shirt. Alan Jackson and Chasing That Neon Rainbow. A few moments ago, I played one of my favourite Matt Monro tracks. Here now is one of my favourite Neil Diamond tracks.

A classic there from Neil Diamond, and a classic now from Glenn Miller. Now, do make allowances. It was recorded a long time ago, but it's still great. Glenn Miller and String of Pearls.

0: When I played with the band centuries ago, we used to do that particular number, the Glenn Miller String of Pearls. I always used to wait for my little piano piece at the end. Hey! Ah, happy days. I played this track a few weeks ago. Do you mind if I play it again? Mick Galvin singing especially for Jenny.
1: Jenny!

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Jenny, wait till the clouds roll by. I've played a number of versions of this song over time on the programme. Of course, the big one was by Bread. But take a listen to how Barry Manilow treats this song. I think he does it really well.

0: Hello, my name is Kathleen. I'm the girl that many Irishmen want to take home again. You may have heard of my sister Molly. She used to wheel her wheelbarrow through the streets of Dublin before she caught the fever and died. I want to tell you about a great radio program. 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Oh, just to point out, the Global Voice is all one word. The programme is presented by Joe Bollard, himself a true Irishman. You will learn about Irish history, geography and culture. Come on, give it a try. Tuesday at 1100 hours universal. Sounds Irish. Now where did I put that sprig of shamrock?
1: You're getting the nostalgia. Other DJ. Yeah. Bring the action.
2: 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Have mercy. From Los Angeles, California, transatlantic super jock, cranking up the vibes. 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Welcome, everybody. The LA Connection will crank right here, Sundays at 2, and we look forward to you joining us. Emperor
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4: Oh, hi there. You lot don't know me, but I'm Bumbly, Chrissy Cochran's trusty computer. 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So I've put together this little jingle. 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Okay, here goes.

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A quick fade there from James Last, his orchestra and chorus, and a lovely piece entitled Beautiful Melody. And it really was, wasn't it? Okay, we go back to the 50s for this one with an international hit for Eddie Fisher. I think the tune originated in Germany. We dedicate it to all the dads listening to the programme.

This next song is a great memory jogger for me. For many years, I used to sing at church weddings. I was always requested to sing this song. It's entitled The Wedding Song, or There Is Love. Take a listen to how Mary McGregor sings it.

Yes, I think she sang that really well. Mary McGregor and There Is Love. I'm reliably informed that this is from the musical Guys and Dolls. I think Gene Simmons sang it in the movie, but hear the exquisite voice of Barbara Streisand as she tells us.

Now, I haven't used the expression once on this week's programme, but I'm going to do it now. That was gorgeous. Our Barbara Streisand, and I've never been in love before. We're finishing off with a bit of musical nonsense from Herb Albert and the Tijuana Brass. I just like saying that. They're playing and telling us all about a magic trumpet.

Pardon? Oh, a piece of mad music there from Herb Alpert and the Magic Trumpet. Well, friends, I hope you found some of this week's tracks magic. I've enjoyed every single one of them. Why wouldn't I? It's my kind of music. It's been a real mix and gather, has it not? But nevertheless, enjoyable for me, and I hope for you also. Friends, just to remind you of my email address, joebollard6@gmail.com, joebollard, and then a figure 6@gmail.com. If you've got a request, a dedication, an observation, a comment, or just a question to ask, this is Joe Bollard saying, friends, may good God bless you and yours and me and mine. And until you're listening to me again next week, please God, this is Joe Bollard saying, take good care of yourselves and of one another. Travel safely. Sloan. Bye.

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1: Hi, everybody. This is Mike G. Due to illness, I wasn't able to make a show this week. We apologize for that, so we're going to have a replay. We hope you understand. We will do a new show next week. I just had a cold, but it didn't go away quick enough, and I don't have time to make one during the week. Take care, all, and enjoy the show.
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0: Yep.
1: Those old phonograph records.
0: Wow.
1: The ones we used to play so long ago. What if they sound scratchy?
0: Yeah.
1: The tunes really were catchy.
0: Yep.
1: And special.

0: 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I bring my portable.
1: Wow.
0: And melt your heart away with all those old records.
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0: Those old phonograph records.
1: And we play them.
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1: 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Every week at this time, we play the old 78s from the late 1800s to the early 1950s. Decades of 78s that started before 78 with the cylinders and the various speeds, and then eventually 78.
0: Get out those old
2: all the ones about records.

Artie Wayne, don't know anything about him. Whether he had any other hits, I can look it up, but I'm not going to. My Hymn, H-Y-M-M to Her, so in case you figured that out. And that was out in, let me see what year that was out. Hold on, folks. My mouse is not behaving. I'm having this, what they call a trackball, because I don't like mouses. And I'm a high partial, but sometimes these trackballs do not work the way they're supposed to. I got to clean it, and I don't know how to do that yet. 1953 for that one. Didn't do too well. Got a 190 during the year, but you probably heard it somewhere. And of course, we had Artie Shaw and Get Out Those Old Records, which are beginning thing. And George Meader, M-E-A-D-E-R, and Wonderful Pal. Until he takes his gal. Something like that. Anyway, that was from I was from 1920, believe it or not. Wow, I didn't realize I was that old. Sounded okay. Well, it did sound like an acoustic recording. Anyway, welcome to the 78 Decades. Mike G here playing an old recording from many years ago. Past and further past. A lot of past, huh? A lot of past time. Anyway, welcome to the show. I know I get silly at times, but it makes me go stronger. It's a beautiful day here in the Bay Area. It's supposed to have rain. By the way, this show's for the 12th of April 2026. I'm going to try to get dates on these, so if you hear it in another date, you know it's a replay. I will try. I always forget sometimes. It's called dementia. Yeah, dementia. Something like that. I had to think about it. Anyway, and after the first set, I'll tell you how to write me and tell me what you'd like to hear. I keep saying I found this record I had as a kid, and I keep saying I'm going to put it in here in the database, but not in the database, but in the my older collection. But I still haven't done it yet, so I still got to work on that. Anyway, let's get started, and I'll tell you how to write me and tell you. And I hope you guys enjoyed the show last week with Louis Armstrong. I haven't played that in a while, and it's just nice to hear it again. Real old recordings of his beginning of his career. Really nice. Anyway, let's just, excuse me, I got hiccup. This would be a fine time to get the hiccup. Here's a big hit and a minor hit by, wait a minute. Yeah, hold on, I think I got the wrong song. Okay, hope I find it before too long. Okay, anyway. Here we go with a couple of songs from the Sons of the Pioneers, just to get started.

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The thing that Einstein says he's scared of. And when Einstein's scared, brother, you'd better be scared. If you're scared of the atom, here's what you gotta do. You gotta gather all the people in the world with you, cause if you don't get together and do it, well, first thing you know, I'm gonna blow this world plumb.

Now, life used to be such a simple joy. 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And folks got born, they'd work and marry. And Adam was a word in the dictionary. And then it happened. The science boys from every clime, they all pitched in with overtime. And before they knew it, the thing was done. And they'd hitched up the power of the God-earned sun and put a harness on old Sol, splitting atoms while the diplomats were splitting hairs.

0: But the atoms here, in spite of hysteria, it flourishes in Utah as well as Siberia. And whether you're a black, white, red, or brown, the question is this when you boil it down. To be or not to be, that's the question. The answer to it all ain't military datum, like who gets there firstest with the mostest atoms. No, the people of the world must decide their fate. They gotta get together or disintegrate. A whole less truth to be self-evident that all men may be cremated equal.
1: Hiroshima, Nagasaki, Alamogordo, Bikini.
0: Yes, it's up to the people, cause the atoms don't care. You can't fence me in, I'm just like air. I don't give a hoot about any politics or who got what into whichever fix. All I want to do is sit around and have my nucleus bombarded by neutrons. Now, the moral is this, just as plain as day, that old man Adam is here to stay. I'm going to stick around, and that's for true. But, ah, my dearly beloved, are you? So listen, folks, here is my thesis. Peace in the world, or the world in pieces.

Ah, not bad, not bad. Never heard that one either. I'm learning as I do this show, folks. I'm 75 years old, didn't listen to jazz or blues or any of that stuff much when I was a teenager, hanging out in the suburbs of the valley and L.A., but I learned to appreciate R&B because a lot of our rock station played R&B. Started out, KWB started out of color radio, so I guess it was a slogan they decided to use. Anyway, we started out with Tumbling Tumbleweed from 1948, the Sons of the Pioneer, and a record that wasn't a big hit for them, but it was a good version of their standard folk song, Old Man Adam from 1952, I found out when I looked it up. 1952 also for the Clovers, and Middle of the Night, and 1937 for Jimmy Lungford and his orchestra, and This Is My Last Affair. Now, I'm going to tell you how to write me, and I'm going to do it now. So the best way to write me is, get ready, folks, email. You don't need a postage stamp yet. Email. They wanted to do that once. They wanted to charge for email. I don't know if they're still thinking about it, but not right now. Anyway, otherwise Trump would have no way where to post his messages. You can write me at 78 Decades. 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That's M-I-K-E-S like Sam, M-E-S-S like two Sam. Or as I say, M-I-K-E with an S at the end, Mike with an S, M-E-S-S like my messy apartment sometime. Although I've been cleaning it, folks. Someday I'll show, somebody will come over here and want to see. Anyway, MikeSmess.com, 78 Decades at MikeSmess.com. Here's Jimmy Dorsey and his orchestra, and I don't know what time it was. Oh, I didn't know what time it was, right? That sounds more like it. Yeah, I didn't know what time it was. I don't know what time it is anyway. Ask Alexa.

I'm gonna preach y'all a sermon about old man Adam, that's me. I don't mean the Adam in the Bible, Adam. I don't mean the Adam that Mother Eve elated. I mean the thing that science liberated.

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That's Let Me In by Blue Baron and Jimmy Goldfiller, it says here. It was under the name of Blue Baron, and that was from, let's see if that was around when it was out. If it wasn't, then I must have heard it from somebody in my family, or they could have played it on the radio. And that was 1951. Yeah, I probably could have heard it from on the radio. Even before after I was born, my parents would listen to a middle of the road station. At least my dad did. I think my mom used to sneak rock and roll in her color when my dad wasn't around. Anyway, Blue Tango, Guy Lombardo and his orchestra. Good version of that one. I never heard that one, and that was from, let's see what year that was from. That was from a year. I think you know that, don't you? That was from 1952. Well, we went 2-1. That's what we do many times, go 2-1. And then before that, we had Good Night Nurse by Billy Murray. Now, we know that couldn't have been in the 50s. No, it sounded like an acoustic recording. I'm going to guess the 19s, like 1912, 10 to 1919. Probably be the 20s, but let's see. Oh, 1913. Hey, not bad, not bad. Wasn't sure if I'd get that one right, folks. And then the first one we heard was from, let's see now, when was that? Billy Murray. I think I played 1, 2, 3, 4, 5 instead of 4. Okay. I think I goofed up there. Oh, well, that's okay. Sons of the Pioneer. Oh, no, I already told you that one. Sons of the Pioneer. Oh, man. I already mentioned that a while back. Somehow I messed up, but that's okay. Anyway, it still was a good music. Jimmy Dorsey. Oh, yeah. You know what happened? I almost played. That's what happened. Old Man Adam twice. I think I put it in the wrong place the first time I put it in there. We started out with Jimmy Dorsey and his orchestra. I didn't know what time it was. I didn't know what that was when the Old Man Adam came up the second time, that's for sure. Anyway, that was from, let's see. That was from 19... by the way, that was Bobby Eberle. I thought I'd let you know that. Sometimes I don't get that information, but it just won't give it to me. That was from 1939. They were good. They were good. I like them. Okay, let's keep the music going. Having fun here, playing music for you. Here is Benny Goodman and Mission to Moscow. Not Midnight to Moscow. That was the 60s. Mission to Moscow.

Wow, not bad. Grandfather's Clock. I like that version. I like that jazzy version. Grandfather's Clock by Gene Kupra and his orchestra. He was big in the 20s and 30s, I think. But man, he sounded good. I like that. I'm beginning to appreciate these more than I did when I was younger, folks. And I'd like to thank Josie McDowell, who's one of my favorite listeners, and Tony Leonard, who was many years ago, and I hope still is. Anyway, that Grandfather Clock was 1938. Didn't do that well, though. Good version, though. And before that, we heard Hangman, the Yankee Doodle Dan, the Yankee Doodle Bugle. I'll get it right. By Fred Waring. And that was from, let's see what year that was from. That was from, let's see what year that was from. That was from 1943. Good old year, 1943. And before that, we had Ernest Tubb and I'll Step Aside. And of course, you all can tell Ernest Tubb. There was a song somebody did by Greg Brown called My Baby Don't Dance to Nothing But Ernest Tubb. 1947. That's not that song. This is the one I just played. As I Step Aside, 1947. I wonder if these are rechanneled versions or something, but I don't remember it, so I can't say. Benny Goodman, Mission to Moscow. And that one was from... that was from 1943. I'm going to end it with... we're going to end it with that, yeah. We're going to end it with Buddy Rogers and his orchestra and Love Light and the Starlight. Oh, that's a good title. And since it's such a long title, it's going to take me a while to get to see who what year it was. Long story. That was from 1938, so. And then we'll end it with our regular ending song. Thanks all for listening. See you all next week. Have a good week, and be good to each other, okay? Bye for now. Let's see if I can get this going.

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1: Welcome. Come on in. Join us here at Moines Cafe as we give you great music for 2 hours as hosted by my sweetie. Sit back, relax, and enjoy the music.

Yes, that track sounds so nice and mellow, doesn't it? Soul Serenade, Willie Mitchell. Welcome to Maureen's Cafe. And today we'll just do what I call a cafe jukebox. Anything and everything. Here's a, I found three songs with the same title. Let's see if they're all different. I think they're all different, but let's confirm it.

Okay, well, let's see if we can sort this out or add to the confusion. As the case may be, we started with the seekers. I'll never find another you, right? And we ended with Sonny James, same song, I'll Never Find Another You, right? Though quite between you and me, I think the seekers have it here. Definitely, for sure. But okay, in the middle, another song. Now, if I trust the label, the first version, Paul Anka called it I'd Never Find Another You. But Tony Orlando, who did the next version of that same song, calls it I'll Never Find Another You. But he sings I'd Never Find Another You, so it might very well be that the label wasn't right. Who's to say? Are you thoroughly confused now? Should we, like, change the subject, maybe?

double play. By Cass Elliott, Mama Cass. I like her. I like the way she interprets a song, the way she sounds. I love it. And, you know, Mama Cass was friends with Mary Travers.

Mary Travers, double play, half of it from the All My Choices album, and The Scarlet and the Gray from the Morning Glory album. Ah, way back when. And thanks to my sweetie, I have these. So, yeah, she says, come and tell me what you really think. Well, gosh, how much time you got? Because, you know, there's thinking and thinking and thinking, and then there's stopping thinking.

0: About thinking versus not thinking, stopping to think, thinking it over, all that stuff. First James Taylor, then we had Robert Earl Keen. Yeah, that was Robert Earl Keen. And, you know, I think of Robert Earl Keen as John Prine's brother. So, oh, what a perfect excuse. John Prine and Mack Wiseman.
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There, you go. Two by John Prine, first with Matt Wiseman, then with Connie Smith. And didn't they sound great together? And that brings us to yet another tribute and another saying goodbye, and now they're both together again. Hope they get along, you know.

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0: 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Let me get on with this, please. Thank you. Before I'm rudely interrupted again, let me tell you, there's pop music at the beginning of the show, there's drama, serials, in the middle, and there's cool jazz at the end. Oh, now what do you want?
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0: Well, in memory of the Everly Brothers here on Maureen's Cafe. And so it was Don that we lost now, right? And Phil was back in, what did you say, dear, 2014?
1: Yeah.
0: January 3rd, I think you said.
1: January 3rd, yeah.
0: I remember that because, we did a tribute to him back then. Right. And that last one, When Will I Be Loved, it made me think of another version that I remember listening to when I was a teenager.

Yeah, for years I've been wondering what that song was about. Some kind of ode to suicide or something? No, no. Just an amusement park ride. That's all. I associate that one, of course, with Richard Thompson. But no, that's not what we heard. Well, first we heard Linda Ronstadt, Two by Her. I've never heard her do Will You Still Love Me Tomorrow. I wanted to check on that. When Will I Be Loved, her version of it, which I love. And then we came to an artist who we are paying tribute right now, Nancy Griffith. And you know, whenever I'm down on Texas, and quite often I'm down on Texas, especially lately, and it's really, really, really easy to be down on Texas, but whenever I am, I balance it by remembering Nancy Griffith. Great singer, great artist that we lost. And I think it was August 13th. You know, I don't know what it is this month, but this August has been terrible for losing great people. Although, from our hearts, we'll of course never lose them. Here's Nancy Griffith.

0: Y'all welcome her, Nancy Griffith.
1: Thank you. It's a pleasure to be back at Anderson Fair. Nice to see all of y'all out. Wonderful fair summer evening that it is. We're going to open up with a song that was written by Mr. Patrick Alger, all about what happens when you have two full moons in the same month, while the second one is called the Blue Moon.

Nancy Griffith, Gone Across the Great Divide, the Kate Wolf song there. Thank you, Nancy. Thank you, Texas, I guess. And farewell. Now, speaking of Texas again, there's this lady that's pushing herself into the foreground, as she's always done, come to think of it. She knows I like her, and she knows she can take advantage of me, and she says, I've been here in the great beyond for a little while. I know it's Nancy Griffith's day and all, but I'm still here, and speaking of Texas, and at least Austin isn't so bad at all. So, you play my music, I get to come back to life for a little while. And how can I resist that? Sarah Elizabeth Campbell, take care.

Kicking off another Out of the Woods show, Julian Taylor from his new CD, Beyond the Reservoir, and one called It Hurts, Everyone Was There. Well, welcome to the show. We got another 2 hours of great roots and Americana music here for you. I'm Chip Colkard. A lot of new music this week, tons of it. We've got Alex Dupree to kick off this first big set. This is from his CD called Thieves and Fortunato on Out of the Woods.

So much good stuff to play for you this week. That's The Deer from their new CD called The Beautiful Undead and Golden Broken Record. Roland Roberts just prior to that. Also new stuff from So It Goes and Done Nothing Wrong. Brand new single from Flatland Cavalry and Mountain Song. And we had the Soft Hills in there with one called Night Riders. And at the top, Alex Dupree and Fortunato from his new one, Thieves. Nice stuff. All right, got to take a quick break. We'll be right back after this.

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2: All right, and welcome back to Out of the Woods. Melissa Carper has a great new CD out. It's called Ramblin' Soul. We're going to take a track from it right now. This is Hit or Miss on Out of the Woods.

Stand Alone, that was called, Up There on the Hillside. Great stuff. Sam Bush in there, brand new stuff from a new John Hartford tribute CD he just put out called Radio John. And when Sam Bush plays John Hartford, it reminds me of that old early Newgrass Revival stuff. Great stuff there. California Earthquake. Del McCurry in there from a new compilation actually called Something Borrowed, Something New, a tribute to John Anderson. And Would You Catch a Falling Star? And there at the top, Melissa Carper from her great new CD, Ramblin' Soul, and Hit or Miss. We've got Kim Beggs for you right now. This is the title track from her new one called Steel and Wool on Out of the Woods.

complete with birds and car horns and all sorts of other things going on there in the background. That was Douglas Andrew McCombs and a new single. A nice guitar piece there called Green Crown's Step. Yeah, I like that. Also brand new in there, also a single from the Milk Carton Kids. So we heard a new one called Running on Sweet Smile. Woodmen of the World in there from Little Mazarin from their latest, and that's from their new CD, which is not popping up on the screen, so I can't remember what it's called at the moment, but great stuff there as well. And at the top, Kim Beggs and the title track from her new one called Steel and Wool. Well, we're about to the halfway point here. We're going to have to take another quick break. Have a word from your sponsors and all that coming up here. So stay tuned. We'll be right back after this.

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1: 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Don't miss it.

All right, and welcome back to Out of the Woods. We've got the Blushin' Roulettes for you right now. They have a new CD out called Live at the Farmstead. This is Won't Bother Me on Out of the Woods.

That's Reese Sullivan counting off another one, but we're not going there. That's from his new one called Arkansas and Butterfly Flies. Lisa Richards in there, another single. She keeps putting out new singles, and one called Flowers and Weeds, Dead and Gone, which is going to be on her upcoming CD, Waiting to Fly, according to what I'm seeing on the screen here. Blackie and the Rodeo Kings in there, new CD called Oh Glory, and we heard Roll Away My Heart of Stone. Plains in there with Problem With It from their CD I Walked With You A Ways, and there at the top, brand new from the Blushin' Roulettes and their CD Live at the Farmstead and Won't Bother Me. All right, let's get our final break out of the way. We'll be right back after this.

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2: All right, back to it here on Out of the Woods. Julie Title for you right now. Another track from her CD, After the Sun. This is A Wreath to Lay.

That's Marielle Buckley for you here on Out of the Woods from her new one called Everywhere I Used to Be and A Horse Named Nothing. Francis Luke Accord in there from their latest EP called Safe in Sound and one called In My Life. Ruby Gill in there from I'm Gonna Die With This Frown on My Face and Stockings for Skating. Courtney Marie Andrews from her new one, Loose Future, we had on the line. And there at the top, Julie Title from her latest, After the Sun and A Wreath to Lay. Well, I was trying to figure out what the track numbers are in this one. I got the thing sent to me from one of these promoters who sends this stuff. Oh, there we go. I found it. It's not on the CD. It's on the sheet of paper with the staples in it and all that good stuff. We'll figure it out here for you in just a second. Track number 6. All right, yeah, we're a little late to the party here for this last bit. But, yes, we're going to do a set of songs by people who tell it like it is. Buddy Guy has a new one out, and he's got a whole bunch of special guests on it. And we're going to take a track from him right now. The CD's called The Blues Don't Lie. This one features James Taylor helping him out. It's called Follow the Money on Out of the Woods.

And that's going to do it, folks. Wrapping up another Out of the Woods show with Greg Blake, a new single there called From Me to We. Yes, indeed. Lemon Sparks in there, also a new single. We heard American Requiem, a familiar melody there for you. RX Bertoldi and Son with We Ain't Backing Down. Dropkick Murphys in there from their new one, This Machine Still Kills Fascists. And Dig a Hole with some sampling of Woody Guthrie himself in there. And at the top there, Buddy Guy with some help from James Taylor from the new CD, The Blues Don't Lie and Follow the Money. There you go. Good advice in that set for everybody. All right. Anyway, we're out of here. We'll do it all again next week. Bring a friend. Catch you next time around, and y'all stay out of the woods.

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